the album have never been re-recorded either on LP or CD. And the interesting thing is that, you know, in the 1950s and 60s, the same few people recorded over and over again. In the 78 era, everybody recorded. So what we have is a mixture of famous singers singing unusual or rare numbers, and singers you probably never heard of who are quite good to excellent. And you'll see what we mean as we go along. So let's begin right away with a recording that was on the Vocal Record Collectors Society CD in 1993 by Elizabeth Rethberg. And she sings the Tchaikovsky song, None But the Lonely Heart. This was recorded on January 28th, 1925, and it was very, very hard to find. This was on a Brunswick CD. So before we go any further, let's hear our first number.

0: We have begun our program with a recording of Tchaikovsky's song None But the Lonely Heart, sung by Elizabeth Rethberg, and recorded on January 28, 1925. Now, I want you to understand that what you're hearing is better than what you would have heard if we had the original 78s, and that is due to the magic of my companion tonight, Seth Winner, who is a, as I said before, an outstanding restoration engineer. So, Seth, you want to explain a little bit?
1: Well, thank you, Mel. What you heard was from our first CD that we put out in 1993. Let me give a little history of the Vocal Record Collector Society, which started as a group of men meeting in someone's apartment as early as late 1955, from what I understand. And by 1956, they had enough of a membership that they started renting a room in the old Wendell Willkie Freedom House building, which was on 40th between 5th and 6th, if I'm correct, the backyard of the New York Public Library's main entrance. And they were one of maybe three or four other was associations where collectors got together to listen to old records. There was something called the Gramophone Society, New York Gramophone Society, which had been in business a little bit earlier. And then there was one called Club 99, which eventually became a record label, you know, doing a lot of the historic vocal material. And their first meeting was in July of 1956. So we are essentially now celebrating our 70th anniversary of being in existence. And what you heard is from the first new format we had went to in 1993, known as a compact disc. Starting in 1958, there were a couple of gift records given out. One of them was in honor of Alexander Kipnis, who had appeared to give a program, and another one was a 2-LP set of Hina Spani, I think almost her complete 78 RPM output. And at the time, those were pressed by the people from Club 99, the LeBeaux's. And it's a funny thing that later on, when they put out their label, they reissued these records with the same VRCS numbers on them because they were already scratched into the matrices. Starting in 1959, the club started issuing a Christmas record to its members. It was a 10-inch disc, and the criterion was it was to be of 78 RPM material that had not been transferred to the LP format as of yet. And they were continuing going along doing it for decades. And originally there was a member by the name of Harold Burns, which Joe Pierce, our former president and now secretary, treasurer, and chief bottle washer of the club, told me, was one of those like me who knew about styli and playback curves, and he would create the master tape for these issues. And then they had David Hancock, who was a very well-known engineer in Manhattan, do the remastering, and it was cut the lacquer to make the pressings. And that continued, let me see, they started in 59. It went to about 1969. And Harold Burns got relocated, I think, to upstate New York, wherever his job was. And there was one year where we didn't issue a record. And then Bill Violi, which I'll get to in later, took it over of OASI. But what you're hearing is from when we started in 1993, when we abandoned the LP format as a gift. I'll continue a little bit more about the club, but let's go on to the next selection of one of your favorites, Mel, Paul Payen.
0: Okay, Paul Payen, I'm sure, is a lot less familiar than Elizabeth Rethberg. Paul Payen was a French basso who sang in the early decades of the 20th century. His entire career was almost all in France. And he is going to sing an equally unfamiliar piece. This is from an opera by Gounod entitled Philemon et Baucis. And this is the air of Jupiter, Que les songes sont heureux. This was recorded around 1930. We don't have the exact date for this, but about 1930.
1: Right, which was for the French Odeon Company.

0: Once again, that was Paul Payan, French basso, singing the Art de Jupiter, Que les songes sont heureux, from Gounod's opera Philemon et Baucis, recorded around 1930. And I'm sure that even if you've never heard of Paul Payan or heard this aria before, I'm quite sure that you have enjoyed it.
1: Okay, well, excuse me. I was talking about the club and how we started in, it was in 1993. I made the decision because I had to inherit making the CDs after Bill Violi, who had been making the LPs, died quite suddenly in 1989. The board looked at me and they said, well, you're making the tape, now you make the record. And I made a decision in 93 to go to the compact disc because making LPs had become so arcane and impossible to get a good quality product made. What I'd like to talk about next is the next singer, Florence Quattararo. This is from our 1994 VRCS record. Like I said, the goal of putting out this material was to find records that had not been put on LP or even on CD at that point. And this singer is very interesting. She only made a handful of records for Victor in the late 40s. And did appear at the Met for four seasons and was a protege of Bruno Walters. But very few of her records, circulated. And the interesting thing is this was one done for RCA on December 27th, 1947, literally 3 days before the second Petrillo ban went into effect for almost a year, where nobody could record. That started on New Year's Day, 1948. So, Andrea Chenier, La Mamma Morta.
0: Okay, and before we play that, one further piece of information about Florence Quattararo. She was very well received at the Met. She was very popular, but she only appeared for four seasons because then she married the Italian basso Italo Taio, and she gave up her career.
1: Sounds like what happened to Corelli's wife.
0: Yeah, yeah. So let's hope you enjoy this recording.

0: Lawrence Quartararo singing La Mamma Morte, the big aria from Andrea Chenier from the third act. And we're talking about the Vocal Record Collector Society. We meet once a month, except for July and August, generally the first Friday each month, but sometimes, like this month, it's the third Friday because of all the holidays. And we start at 7:30, and we're usually out by 8:30. By 9:30.
1: Boy, we're quick.
0: And we meet in a church whose name just...
1: First Christ Church. 60th and, and Park.
0: Yeah, 60th and Park Avenue.
1: Third floor.
0: On the third floor, thank you.
1: You're welcome.
0: So, and each meeting we have a presentation, a program, not too dissimilar from this. So, it's a different person puts on the program every month, and I think you would find it interesting if you come.
1: We have an important announcement about the club, but we'll talk about that after the next selection.
0: Right. Okay, now we will have a second selection from the 1994 VRCS CD. And this is another singer who is less familiar than he should be. And he was Australian, right?
1: Yes.
0: Yeah. His name is Oscar Natzke, N-A-T-Z-K-E, Oscar Natzke. And he was a basso. Mm-hmm. And you will hear him sing Asleep in the Deep, which was recorded around 1948. Now, Natzke had a very promising career, and he was singing at the City Opera when, unfortunately, he died very young.
1: Well, I could tell you a story. One of our members was there, Harold Bruder, who just celebrated, a few days ago, just celebrated his 96th birthday, was present. It happened during the dress rehearsal of a Meistersinger. And he was stricken on the stage, and he remembers them coming to take him off and bring him to the hospital, and he passed away.
0: Yeah.
1: He was all of only 46 at the time.
0: Yeah.
1: And was an incredible singer, as you will hear, not only the voice, but his diction. And a very funny thing about him.
0: So let's hear it now.
1: Well, just one other thing before we go. Very funny thing happened. After he died, his widow married the actor James Coburn. The merrier.
0: Yeah.
1: And it's a funny thing how Hollywood and opera kind of crossed with that kind of what happened after his death.
0: Right.
1: So
0: Oscar Natzke.

0: Well, we have heard two bassos in the first four selections. That was Oscar Natzka singing Asleep in the Deep. And I dare say it would be hard to find their equals at the present time, unfortunately. So this is, we have to be glad for Thomas Edison so we can hear these great voices when they are unfortunately have moved on, have passed away.
1: Mm-hmm.
0: Did you want to add anything?
1: Yeah, I have a little postlude. I went out to California about 30 years ago, and there was a famous used record store there called Music Man Murray. A friend of mine used to call him Money Man Murray. He was quite a character. And I walk in, and he's got records all over the place, and I happened to go and I saw this record. And I brought it up to him, and he looks at me. He said, "How do you know about Oscar Natzka?" I said, "I know about him." And he gave me the record for Next to Nothing because I was one of the few that came in that knew who the singer was.
0: Mm-hmm.
1: His passion was operatic records. He was getting people coming in for popular stuff.
0: Yeah.
1: But there was a kindred spirit when he saw somebody coming in who knew something about someone who had passed away at such a young age.
0: Okay. I'd just like to say that the Vocal Record Collectors Society, although we meet in Manhattan, and we're in Connecticut now, people come from all over this part of the country, and we have many members who live in other countries who nevertheless are members, and we communicate with them as best as we can. Not right at the moment, but many, many people and singers who have been very prominent have been members of the Vocal Record Collectors Society. I know Alexander Kipnis came. George Jelinek, if you ever heard him on the radio, was a member.
1: Right. Bidu Sayawa appeared.
0: Yes.
1: I saw an evening with Co Glade. She was a mezzo from Chicago, I think.
0: Yeah,
1: Chicago Opera.
0: I don't think she ever sang at the Met, but she was very, very good. Martha Eggert.
1: That came one evening.
0: One evening when she was well into her 90s.
1: That's correct.
0: And so on and so forth. So
1: and one of the most incredible evenings was in 1980. Eddie Smith, the one of the EJS and URC label, came with a 16mm projector and played a film of Vitaphones that nobody knew had existed up until that point. And what a thrill that was for an evening of watching those. In fact, some of the ones he played have never been issued on DVD as of yet.
0: Yeah. There are many rare numbers, many rare items on our CDs. So it is 8:30 now, and as I always do, I'm going to give out our phone number, which is 203-268-9667, and invite you to call and ask any questions that you have or give any opinions that you might have. We won't hurt you. Don't be afraid to call.
1: We won't bite unless
0: won't
1: you want
0: bite.
1: Us to.
0: Right.
1: Right.
0: And I think we should give you, if you're interested in the VRCS, how you can reach us.
1: Right. Well, something interesting happened. The VRCS was always a group of collectors, or they were all men at the time, that got together. It was an organization that never was really... It was amorphous. It was below the radar kind of thing. It was just a bunch of collectors getting together. They'd pay dues. They'd rent a room, put out a record, do programs. Well, as of this year, within the last few months, we have now become a 501c, which is a nonprofit organization, which means if you join now, your check is tax deductible for this year. And what our membership dues are right now is $50. Per member, if you're a married couple or a couple together, you join together, I think if I'm correct, it's 70. And you're entitled to the annual issue that comes out around Christmas time. It may be a little bit later. I'm in the midst of prepping the one for 2026. But as an incentive, since our membership dues are always due in April, and now we're in October, if you were to join now, which would entitle you to the 2026 CD coming up, we'll also send you the 2025 that is out as an incentive to becoming a member of our club. We also...
0: Why don't you give them Joe's information?
1: Oh, yes. And the person to write to about information who can send you this is Joe Pearce. It's joe.pearce at verizon.net. Once again, Joe, J-O-E, dot Pierce, P-E-A-R-C-E, at verizon.net. And he can send you via email the application, what we're up to, plus we also have sale of all the back CDs at special rates. And, of course, okay. extra gifts are always greatly appreciated besides the membership.
0: Every year. Many of us above and beyond the dues.
1: And those who give above a certain amount are acknowledged in the booklet every year.
0: Okay, it's time for some more music now.
1: Mm-hmm.
0: So we're going to play one of the most famous of all these singers that were here tonight, the Italian mezzo-soprano, Ebe Stignani. Now, she's going to sing, terribly familiar piece. This is from the opera Fedora by Umberto Giordano, who wrote Andrea Chenier. Regida a O Grand Occhi, Big Eyes. This was recorded circa 1928.
1: Mm-hmm.
0: Now, she had a career that went on forever. This must have been one of her earliest recordings.
1: Yeah, she was still active into the 50s.
0: Into the late 50s, yeah. Long career. So, a wonderful voice, and I'm sure you'll enjoy this.

0: based in Yanni at the beginning of a very long career. Recording made it around 1928, a piece from Fedora, Regida, that's the introduction, and then the aria itself begins with the words, O Grande Occhi. Okay. Right. I think our next selection you will find extremely interesting, and Seth is going to tell you about him.
1: Well, this one is coming from our 1995 Christmas issue. Originally, we had a dictum that we would only put on records that had not appeared on LP. This is among some of the first things we did where it was from a live unpublished performance. And for those of you out there who know the name will probably jump with joy, we're going to hear tenor Giovanni Consiglio. And I have to read the blurb in here that we wrote about him. Will be unknown to most collectors outside of the New York City area. A singer of considerable accomplishment, he had appeared with the Lyric Opera Chicago, Teatro Colón of Buenos Aires, New York City Opera, many regional American companies in Mexico and Venezuela, yet remains only a cult figure in New York City. He is said to be independent, erratic, and difficult, wooden as an actor, and prone to canceling performances. He may be all of these, but when he is right, he has few peers, as in these two selections. And we're only going to hear one of them. Nessun Dorma, taken from a live concert. I had the fortunate pleasure of knowing the conductor of it, Cesar Civetta, who had it recorded, and I got a copy of the master tape. And when I presented this to our board for a selection, they unanimously said put both of them on. But what we're going to hear, it's from a La Folia concert in 1985 with Cesar Civetta at Lincoln Center, and it's Nessun Dorma.

0: that we try to put.
1: Right,
0: this is the type of thing we try to put on our CDs. I'm sure most of you have never heard of Giovanni Concidio, and were more than a little bit impressed by that performance of Nessun Dorma.
1: Yeah, go on the internet and just type his name, and there is a page to him, and you'll get a whole bio and a whole background on his career, or what a career he had. Just to let you people know, as the CDs go along year by year, we evolved. Originally, at the beginning, as the gentleman in the studio will see, things were so expensive. We used to make the libretto on accordion paper because we couldn't afford to even have it bound, you know, with staples. And then eventually we did go to that by the 1993, we had no idea of the dates of any of these records. We were surmising it because we were able to find them in other resources. But by 1996, the last CD you just heard, we started to put in dates, figuring out when these recordings were done. And then we also were able to go to the standard booklet that came with the CD with multiple panels, and we were able to expand the notes that went with many of them. And we're going to go on to 1996, and we're going to start off with one of the last recordings Richard Crookes made, which was in January of 1945. Mel, if you can tell us what the selection is, and I'll just mention something. See, Crookes had a very promising career, but by that point, this is his last session because of a heart condition, and he had to retire from the Met and did very little vocalizing or concerts after that. He died almost, I think, was it 25 years later, 26 years later. But it shows him still in complete command of that incredible instrument he had.
0: So. Yeah, Crookes was a fabulous singer, as you'll hear if you've never heard him before. He made his Met debut in 1933 in Manon, and if I remember correctly, he got something like 30 curtain calls. They wouldn't let him go, and I think you'll see why. We're going to hear a song, a French song by Foudron, whoever he may be. Mm-hmm. It's called Chevauché Cossack, and let me just play it.

0: Okay, that was the great Richard Crooks, one of the finest American tenors of all time. And I have totally forgotten what the song says, so I can't tell you. But you heard enough of Crooks, and this is at the very end of his career when he was already experiencing heart difficulties.
1: It's his last recording session.
0: His last recording session, yes. Mm-hmm. And he recorded a lot of his recordings were available because he was very generous with his time recording for the American Armed Forces Radio during World War II.
1: Right.
0: And I believe he gave a few concerts abroad. Okay,
1: well,
0: now...
1: His career paralleled... Charles Coleman. They were both in Berlin in the 20s. They were both firebrands at that time. You couldn't tell them apart sometimes in their recordings.
0: I don't know if I'd go that far.
1: Well.
0: But anyway, Seth is going to talk about our next number. This is from the 1996 VRCS CD.
1: The same issue, yes.
0: Because Seth knew this singer personally.
1: Yeah. His name was Edwin Steffi. He was a member of the board for decades. And the first time I met him, I did a double take because he was also a famous character actor. He was in the, for those of you of an older generation, you'll find it on YouTube, they used to have Charmin commercials with Mr. Whipple, where he was in the store and he said, "Please don't squeeze the Charmin."
0: Oh, that was him?
1: No, that wasn't him. Then they did a takeoff. They said, "Everybody's going to Hofmeyer's store and they're squeezing the Charmin." And that was Ed Steffi. Whipple, we squeezed the Charmin. He was a master of dialects. He did a number of television programs, and he was in Most Happy Fella in Australia, if I'm correct, when they mounted it. They even did a recording of it, and he was also... in the Australian version of, How to Succeed in Business, when it premiered there back in the 60s. I knew him because he was a member of the club, and he was really a character. I mean, he was wonderful. He was always in character. He could just do a certain look at you or do something, you'd go into laughter, because he was a professional, actor. And he's related to William Steffi, the one who helped write the Battle Hymn of the Republic.
0: Oh, really?
1: Yeah.
0: Oh.
1: And I'm not sure if we're doing it tonight, but it may be in a subsequent one, you'll hear him sing that.
0: Okay.
1: And there's a reason why we put that on. The reason why this one went on, at the time we were putting this club record together in 96, Ed was failing. And I said to the board, we have to put something on because in honor of him. And unfortunately, by the time we put it out, he had passed away. So we made the CD in memory of him. And this is from Toronto with Sir Ernest McMillan on April 7th, 1950, doing The Trumpet Shall Sound from Handel's Messiah. I think it's one of the most resounding performances I've ever heard of it.
0: I agree.

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1: Okay, that was Edward Steffi, who was, as Seth said, was a member of the Vocal Record Collective Society for many years, singing "The Trumpet Shall Sound" from The Messiah by Handel, from a live concert given in Toronto on April 7th, 1950. Now, many bassos have recorded that number, but for my money, Steffi is right up there with any of them. It was excellent. I want to say Seth may have possibly given the wrong impression later before when we were talking about the membership of the club, and I think he gave the impression that it was predominantly male. It's really not. We have quite a few members who are female, who are women, and we have even a few couples that come, husband and wife, or otherwise, and they come also. And most of our regulars come every month, and so I just wanted to clear that up. And many of them have been singers, even now. I don't think we have anyone who is famous, but some of them had quite good careers.
2: Mm-hmm. I remember Lucina Marr coming for a while.
1: Yes.
2: And I remember when I gave a program on the Toscanini collection at the library. When I first opened it up, who was sitting in front but Leech Albinazer? I spoke to her about it. Mm-hmm. And she said, "Oh, Lord, when I did that La Boheme with Maestro, he tired me out." She said, I had to take a vacation for 6 months.
1: Yeah.
2: So.
1: Okay, we shall now move on to the 1997 VRS CD. And we're going to hear the entire Act One duet from the Between Almaviva and Figaro from the Barber of Seville. This was recorded about 1929. The tenor is the well-known Agostino Casavecchi, and the baritone is very interesting. The Figaro is Vittorio Weinberg. Now, Vittorio Weinberg was sharpless in the earliest recording of Madame Butterfly
2: with Margaret Sheridan.
1: With Margaret Sheridan,
2: mm-hmm,
1: as Butterfly, and this has never been out of date, out of print since the Butterfly has never been out of print since it was first issued, and Vittorio Weinberg, his real name was not Vittorio, it was Chaim. But he sang under the name Vittorio Weinberg, and he had a long career and a good career. And I'm sure you will enjoy this recording of the...
2: Just one thing, too. We have to go back to Harold Bruder. He said he studied with him. You know, Weinberg wound up in New York as a vocal teacher later in his life.
1: Yes, I remember that. Yeah, Harold Bruder is a member of the club still, and he's, what, now, 94?
2: 96.
1: 96.
2: He's responsible for... he's a very talented artist, painter. And if you collect any of the early Eterna LPs, a number of the drawings on there of the singers are done by Harold. You'll see a signature at the bottom somewhere on there.
1: Yeah. And in addition to being an operatic buff, he was a professor of art at Queen's College for many, many years.
2: Hunter College. Yes, he was the dean over there.
1: Yeah.
2: Yes, and we would speak about him going to concerts. He's born 1930. He's right after the war. He said he was going to concerts. He saw everybody coming through New York, not only singers, but instrumentalists and orchestras. He's an absolute wealth of information. I have to keep prodding him. Did you see this or that? And he's kept a log, you know, of all his programs,
1: right,
2: of what he saw, and then he could look at it and remember what happened at each one.
1: And a couple of months ago, my wife and I went to see Juan Diego Flores give a concert at Carnegie Hall as part of the Great Singer Series, and somebody called me, and I turned around, and it's Harold. 96, still going.
2: Oh, yeah. Mind is as sharp as a tack.
1: Yes.
2: May have many more healthy years.
1: Yes.
2: And he has written an awful lot on the art of vocal singing, you know, articles
1: yes,
2: and everything
1: yes, he
2: else.
1: Has the notes from many records and so on and so on.
2: Yeah.
1: He's quite an accomplished person.
2: Mm-hmm.
1: So, you know, you should become an opera fan if you're not already, because it's conductive to long life. Who is it? Leopold Stokowski signed a 10-year contract when he was 96.
2: Or 95.
1: 95. And
2: Pierre Monteux did the same thing.
1: Yeah, and they got a good way through it. So
2: almost.
1: You know.
2: He was in his late 80s when
1: yeah.
2: he did that.
1: So, enough talk. Let's hear Barbara of Seville, Act 1, duet between Almaviva and Figaro with Augustino Casavecchi and Vittorio Weinberg.

0: You have just heard the duet, extended duet, which ends the first act of The Barber of Seville, or maybe these days it's the first scene of the first act, with Vittorio Weinberg, baritone, and Agostino Casavecchi, tenor. And I hope, as you listen to this, you are aware of how well they were into the character, not just fine singing, but I hope you noticed the range of dynamics that they sang, the use of mezzo voce, the speeding up and slowing down, which makes the music interesting. Just a wonderful performance. And I think collectors may know the name of Vittorio Weinberg, but I'm pretty sure nobody listening has ever heard of Agostino Casavecchi. I know I didn't, but he's quite fine. I don't know if it's one of the immortal voices, but he's more than adequate. He's very enjoyable to listen to.
1: Well,
0: and that's one of the joys of these old records. You know, singers you never heard of who were excellent.
1: Well, yeah, they were provincial. Some of them were provincially stayed with the opera houses that they debuted in for decades.
0: Mm-hmm.
1: But the thing about this recording is the sense of fun they're having, which it is. Supposed to be. It's a comic opera. It's Rossini's greatest jewel in the crown, as they say.
0: Right.
1: And you could tell they're having fun. They're into the character.
0: Yep.
1: So we go on now to probably the earliest record we're going to present this evening.
0: We're going to have to spell this name, too.
1: Well, you can pronounce it and spell okay. it. Be my guest.
0: All right. We're going to hear a Russian mezzo-soprano, whom I would doubt if there are more than one or two people listening who's ever even heard of her. But she was one of the foremost singers of her time, very, very important singer. And her name is Vera. I guess nobody will have trouble with Vera. Petrova Zvantseva, PetrovaZvantseva. Vera Petrova Zvantseva, and you will hear that she's really, really top-notch.
1: Mm-hmm.
0: And she's going to sing a Mussorgsky song, Hopak. And this was recorded about 1907, as far as we can tell.
1: For the Zonophone Company.
0: Right.
1: And if I'm correct, this was a Russian matrix, meaning that it was done in Russia, not in Europe or in the United States. And it's a rather elusive record. This is what I'll go into it afterwards. We'll have to talk about Bill Violi and the OASI label, what it meant.
0: Without a doubt.
1: So let's hear. This is from 1907, which is now 100. Good Lord, almost 120 years ago.
0: Right, and I know many people are afraid to listen to or don't care to listen to these old records because they don't think there's anything. The sound will be atrocious, but it's not always, and with Seth's remastering of it, it's even better.
1: Well, you can hear something, I hope.
0: Yeah. So let's hear this now.

0: Vera Petrova Zvantseva has sung Mussorgsky's Hopak in a recording that dates back to 1907. And it's not digital sound, but it's more than listenable, especially with Seth's remastering of it.
1: I try. I keep trying. You'll notice as we progress with each issue, I was able to get better sound because of additions of new digital noise reduction software and hardware that I was able to acquire over the years. And it's interesting listening back to the first ones where I only had a manual declicker from Cedar, which was now, oh Lord, 33 years ago, and what I can do now. Certain recordings that I would reject because of sonic deficiencies can now be restored, especially pitch instability. This one was in good shape, so yeah. I didn't have too much trouble.
0: Yeah, Seth is really something. I have been to his studio and his home a number of times, and his studio reminds me of the NASA headquarters in Houston. The equipment is incredible, and Seth is a perfectionist. He'll say, "See, let's that." I said, "Well, I don't hear anything," but he does, and he works at it until he gets it to his satisfaction.
1: And remember what I told you the next time you come to do a program? If I see an MP3, it goes out the window. I want to see WAV files. Okay. People will know what I'm talking about.
0: Yes.
1: So, okay. Just to add to it, I just got a text here from Scott Levine, our president, and he also said, if you like, you can mention the webpage for the VRCS, which is www.vrcs.info. It's under construction. And the Facebook group, Search VRCS or the Vocal Record Collector Society. And you'll be up to date on every meeting coming up. In fact, Scott's going to be giving the meeting a week from Friday to open up our new season. He's taken quite a responsibility on his shoulders, but he's doing a terrific job.
0: Yeah. And I'd like to add that we're now experimenting with filming these meetings so that we can eventually put them on YouTube or some other.
1: And I think what we'll do is we'll make it a specific channel that if you become a member, you'll get the key to go in. If you're out of town, you can go watch the previous meetings that we have archived so far.
0: Right.
1: We've been doing it since February, so we have the February through June meetings, and we're continuing with that for now.
0: We haven't released anything yet because we're not satisfied with the quality, but we're getting there.
1: Slowly but surely, we're getting there.
0: Right. And since we're mentioning this again, let's give Joe's email again.
1: Okay, it's Joe, Joe dot Pearce, Pearce at Verizon.net. And you can write to him, and you'll be able to get a message back from him, and he'll attach the various forms we have for becoming a member, as well as what back-ordered CDs we have for sale at discounted prices on the very early ones, like the ones you're hearing, as well as we have an offer. If you become a member now, it's $50 for singles, $70 for couples, and you would receive the previous CD we put out in December, as well as the one coming up for this year, because the renewal will be in November, will be always in April. So this way, you'll have the advantage of getting 2 years' worth of CDs for the one-year membership right now.
0: And if you'd like to contact me, you can do so through the studio here, through WMNR. If you communicate with them, they'll pass it on to me, and then I will get back to you.
1: Yeah, don't contact me. As Ernie Kovacs used to say, it's been real. And thank you for inviting me into your home, but please, couldn't you have cleaned it up a little bit first?
0: Okay.
1: Right.
0: All right. So now we will play a couple of numbers from the VRCS 1998 CD. And we will begin with a soprano who is generally not known here because she never performed in the United States, but she was very, very prominent in Europe. Her name was Rosetta Pampanini. I did a program with her a couple of years ago about her. She was, among other things, Giordano's favorite, okay, What? I just forgot this.
1: You said about Giordano that she was his favorite. What was that? The soprano
0: in Andrea Chenier, and there were a number of pictures of them together, and he presented her with some tokens of his appreciation. Well, we will hear her sing a song by Maristella, who was one of the minor composers of songs. This is called Uno Strano Senza Arcano, and this was recorded in 1935. So let us hear Rosetta Pomponini now.

0: Okay, Rosetta Pampanini has sung a song by Maristella, Uno Strano Senso Arcano, recorded in 1935. And you could hear her qualities in this song, but her specialty was dramatic roles. And she was quite excellent. And she had a long career. She was discovered by Toscanini, who mm-hmm. brought her to La Scala, where she stayed for quite a few number of years.
1: All right.
0: This is Mel Siegel. This is Evening at the Opera. We are trying to introduce you to the Vocal Record Collector Society. And I'm here in the studio. And if, as I said before, if you wish to communicate with me, the number is 203-268-9667. And I'm joined tonight by Seth Winner, who has remastered all of the numbers that you were hearing. We now will move back to a Russian singer. This is somebody also who was very, very highly regarded at his time, which was early in the 20th century. His name is George Bakalanov, and he's going to sing an aria from an opera by Anton Rubinstein called The Demon. And I have to warn you that next month I'm going to do a Halloween program, and I'm going to play some excerpts from The Demon, which should scare you. I don't know which. There are three or four major arias that the baritone who sings The Demon has. I don't know which one this is. But anyway, this was recorded also in 1907. And this is in the case with Vera Petrova's Vantseva. I'm sure you will enjoy it despite the early recording date.

ненавистный мне мир. Чем он хорош, как ты?

0: Okay, that was the Russian baritone George Bakhlanov singing an aria from The Demon, an opera by Anton Rubinstein. And while that was playing, Don Levine called me from New York City to tell me that Rosetta Pomponini did sing in New York, did sing in America, rather. She sang in Chicago in the 1931-32 season. And she was being offered a Met contract by Herbert Witherspoon, who was supposed to take over from Giulio Caricasazza as the Met manager. But unfortunately, in the middle of these conversations, he died. And so that never came to pass. But thank you, Don, for that information.
1: Okay. We're going on now to the 1999 annual issue. We also changed the name at one point from Christmas to annual because we didn't, you know, we were finding that, you know, Christmas after a while meant a gift and everything, and it was kind of becoming old-fashioned. But in 1999, we observed the anniversary of the deaths of two of the most important members of the founding of the club. One was William Violi, and the other one was Richard Porter. I will get into both of them when we get to the selections that were dedicated to them on there. But what we're going to start with for this issue is another thing. I was always the one that came up with the live material that nobody had ever seen before to be put on the issues. And this first selection is of Gerard Souzay singing Fauré's L'Absent, Opus 5, number 3. This was recorded from a live broadcast in 1948 that was done, I think, in England, if I remember correctly. Let me just double check. Yes, it was done in England, probably over the BBC. Where did this come from? This came from another great collector that had passed away, who's gone now over 15 years, Donald R. Hodgman. He and I used to go looking for live material, and he handed me these set of lacquers. And this is one of the few songs that Souzay did not commercially record. That's why we included it. And, well, let's go to it.

Mel is letting me take over for this section of the program because we're working off of the 1999 VRCS issue. We just heard Gerard Suzet singing Lap Songs of a Foray recorded in 1948 live. Now, the first person we dedicated to the CD was for the, at that time, the 10th anniversary of the death of William Violi. For those of you who are old timers, Bill Violi was a record distributor, manufactured records, was a record collector, and was one of the founding members of the VRCS that kept it going starting in 1958 up until his death in early 1989. In memoriam to him, that year, we decided that we were going to put on an unpublished Rosa Poncel that was recorded at Villa Pace in 1952, a song by Sidera Labra Sera La Mia Nina, where she's accompanying herself on the piano. This was done because of the fact they knew each other. In fact, he consulted with her on some of the OASI records, LPs he put out of material of hers. The record was supplied by another great of the club, a man that needs no introduction, who was probably the greatest dealer in classical 78 discs, Lawrence F. Holdridge, fondly known as Larry, who passed away now, well, good Lord, it's over 3 years ago. He had the disc because he had inherited a lot of the stuff from Rosa Poncel's estate. There was a gentleman, Nonpareil, who had an encyclopedic knowledge of the vocal records, historic ones, mostly historic. He had catalogs. He could look up matrices for us and find dates on all the recordings we were putting out. And in fact, we relied on him to pitch a lot of the records, especially when some of these songs or arias were completely unknown. So in a, we will get to Larry later on when we could do another of the later programs on the CDs that followed in the following years. But let's hear Rosa Poncel now sing the song from Sidera, recorded in 1952.

Okay, the inimitable Rosa Poncel singing Lauber Sarah La Mia Nina, recorded Villa Pace on October 16th, 1952. Continuing with the 1999 VRCS issue, we have Suzanne Joyelle singing the Chanson.

0: Suzanne Joyeux singing the Chanson Bohème from Carmen. This is a separate recording that was made before either before or after they had done the complete recording with her at the time for French Pathé, if I'm correct. Mel, you picked this next one. And okay. Explain to us why you wanted this one.
1: Okay, I wanted this one because I like this singer very much. Around the turn of the 20th century, there were a number of excellent tenors active in Russia, and Alexander Davidov was one of them. And we're going to hear him sing a song by Van Ritter, sung in Russian, called You Jested. Not a very well-known song. But Davidov was a very, very important tenor.

He made his debut in 1893. And this recording is 1928, 35 years later. In 1897, he created the title role of Sadko in the Rimsky-Korsakov opera by the same name. And he sang at the Imperial Opera and many other important opera companies in Russia. So let us hear. This is one of the few electricals that he made. Most of his recordings were made much earlier. There were only two or three sides made in 1928 as electrical recordings. So here we will hear Alexander Davidoff.

0: Okay, we have just heard Alexander Davidoff sing a song called You Jested by Von Ritter. I have no idea who Von Ritter is, but I'd like to add two other facts. At the time of this recording, Davidoff was 56 years old, and he was deaf.
1: We have to thank Mike Russell, a member of our club, who just texted me about that.
0: From Florida, yeah. A member of our club who lives in Florida, Mike Russell, just texted us with the information about him being deaf at that time. Amazing.
1: Mm-hmm.
0: So now Seth will tell you about the next number, which is amazing, and the kind of recording you will only find on a VRCS issue.
1: Right. There's a little history going back on this one. Like I said before, this one was in memoriam to two of our founding members. The other one was Richard Porter, who was a member of the VRCS from almost the beginning, and was president. It says here from 74 to 84. He may have been there even earlier as president from 72 until 84, and he died quite suddenly in the summer of 84. And I knew him very well. I went to help fix up his stereo system at times. He was suffering from diabetes and had diabetic retinopathy. He couldn't see very well. He was getting very nervous about going in for a cataract surgery. And unfortunately, he never got there. I remember I was on the stage with him at the club, and it was a hot night in Freedom House. And the air conditioning wasn't working, and he was up there emceeing the program. It was Favored Records, so I was the one would get handed the records to put on the turntable and play them. And he said to me, he said, you know, I'm going in for cataract surgery. While I'm recovering, come over, we'll listen to some records. And I remember looking at him, and he did not look good. And I found out later he never got home. He put the key in the door to his apartment, and his wife was wondering where the heck he was. She came out, and he found him in the hallway. He had just collapsed. He was only 60 or 61 at the time. But one of his favorite records, let me read to you what I put into the booklet at the time about the next selection. This is the last known recording of Giovanni Zenitello. It was done over the air. Over WEVD in 1948, about 6 months before he died. Zenitello was 71 years at the age of that time, and he's singing The Death of Otello. You know, Zenitello was known to be associated with that role. He sang it over 500 times in his career. He was the Otello. Even though that Tamayo debuted it, Zenitello was the role. And Dick, now I'll read to you what I had put in here on the notes about it. This last known recording, recorded at the tenor's residence, was a favorite of Dick Porter's. In fact, anyone was invited to his home to listen to records, the evening wasn't complete without him playing this disc, which sometimes resulted in Dick singing along. He knew Zenitello at the time, and the artist gave him a copy of this broadcast as a token of their friendship. And in a certain way, it's also very sad, because when his collection was broken up, it was given to Larry Holdridge to sell off. And before it was put on Larry's auction list, he let me borrow this disc. He had it in his collection, so we could put it on in memory of Dick Porter. What you're going to hear is one of the most astonishing vocal records that we have ever issued in the existence of our club. Giovanni Zenitello, The Death of Otello, recorded in 1948.
2: E appunto in questi giorni, parlando con il caro Zenitello, gli domandavo: ma che cosa bisogna fare? 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
3: Cantato! 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
2: Hey, before we move on, I just want to repeat what Seth said in case you missed it. Zanatello was 71 years old and sitting in his living room.
3: That's right. And Mike Russell, our aficionado from Florida, just wrote, everything is about breath support, no throat control. He wrote superb. I'm also going to throw something out to people. If I'm correct, it doesn't show it on Wikipedia. If I'm correct about Zanatello, he's buried, I think, in one of the Jewish Sephardic cemeteries in New York City. If anybody can correct me or update that, please let me know via text or call us on the phone. What's the number here again, Mike?
2: 203-268-9667.
3: Right. We're now turning. We finally, well, would you consider going to the year 2000, the new millennial, or do we wait till millennium, or do we wait till 2001?
2: I think 2000.
3: 2000. All right. We've finally gotten out of the 20th century of issues of the VRCS. The first seven issues were into the year 2000. Unfortunately, that was a year where we had to dedicate it to three people who had passed away quite suddenly at that time. One was Robert H. Reed, who was the author of the third edition of the Gramophone Shop book. He used to work at the Gramophone Shop with a guy by the name of Helmut. And I remember Peter Mumbies of Saint in Memory telling me, if you walked in there and asked for anything of jazz, he said, we don't sell any popular records. Get out. And I know from another friend that he told a customer in 1948 that the LP was a passing fancy. He said 3 years later, he had to close the shop. He was selling everything at distressed prices just to get it out up there. Nobody was coming in to buy 78s anymore. It was a very important shop that commissioned a lot of imported recordings that they packaged in their own albums and sold, with their name on them. There were special imports that RCA and Columbia and Decca and London would not bring in. Another gentleman who had passed away was the famous critic and bon vivant Henry Pleasance, who used to come and give programs at our club. He knew Tancredi Pazzero, and after the war, because he knew a number of languages, he went over to interview a lot of the Nazi officers. You know, it was to talk to them because he knew German very well. And because he knew about music, when he mentioned something like someone said, oh, I was from Leipzig, he said, oh yeah, that was the town where Bach came from. And it was to get the guy interested, to warm him up, to get information out of him. And there's a funny story about him. He knew Jan Peerce very well. I could talk about that later, what I found in a Pierce interview about him. And the last person was George Bennett, who was on our board. He was a pianist, unfortunately went blind at one point, and was head of the Lighthouse here in New York, and was able to let us use their facility when we lost Freedom House in 1985. And we were able to do some programs there. A man had come to my house to do a record. He was an incredibly accomplished pianist. He was on our board, very helpful. He used to host some of our board meetings in his apartment with his lovely wife. He told me that his god was Alfred Cortot. And when he could see, he found out, he was in Paris, he found out Cortot was in town. He called him up and he said, Maitre, I know your records, I must meet you, you're one of my idols. And he told him what hotel he was in. He said, I rang the bell and opened up the door, and there stood the most ugliest man I had ever seen. He said he was so ugly he was handsome, but he idolized him. Well, anyway, let's get on to what goes on this record. This first selection is probably one of the rarest records we put out, that when Larry Holdridge first got it, one of his former students, Jeff Ambrosini, who had just texted me, told me that when Larry got this record, they sat there and played this six times. And we did put it on this club record in memory of Bob Reed at the time. And it's Blanche Marchese singing Bistou by Mir, recorded in 1906 for G&T. This is among one of the rarest records issued. According to Larry, the copy we used was one of five known left in the world. And in fact, this record was it Matt Barton from Arsk heard this when he bought some of the club records. He had me remaster it for the first Arsk CD they put out a couple of years ago. He was so taken back by the singing.
2: Tell everybody who Blanche Marchese was.
3: You tell him. Okay. You're the more of the expert. Go ahead.
2: Blanche Marchese was the daughter of one of the most famous singers and teachers in the history of opera, Matilda Marchese. And many, many singers were taught by Marchese. And Blanche was one of the finest performers of her mother's method. She made a debut as a concert singer in Paris in 1895, and so on. And she gave many concerts and began her own singing school. She performed such roles as Brunhilde, and so on and so forth. And as Seth said, this is one of the rarest records that are in existence.
3: Right. I just want to add something. Thank you for all of you that can help. Jeff Lipton and Eric Johnson. Eric Johnson corrected me. Zenitello is buried in the Cimitero Momimuto di Verona. It's a Jewish cemetery. So he's buried in Verona.
2: Okay. And we were all confused because Zenitello lived the last part of his life in New York.
3: Right. He was out. He was in Queens somewhere.
2: In Queens,
3: Elmhurst,
2: yeah.
3: I think, if I'm correct. Don't all yell at me. I know it was Queens, so we leave it at that. All right. Let's hear. This is one of the most absolutely incredible records in the sense of legato that you will ever hear of what an old-time singer can do.

0: Russell just sent me a note. You just heard Bistu by Mayor attributed to Bach, recorded by Blanche Marchese for G&T in London in 1906. There's an interesting story about this recording and how we got it. And it started, the beginning of an archive of what I'm holding. Larry Holdridge offered this on his 1997 auction list. And he had gotten it, I don't know from whom, and it was being sold to some collector in England. And before it went, we had a mutual friend by the name of Terry Tao who passed away last year. Some of you may remember him as the Laughing Cavalier on WBAI and WKCR toward the end of his life. And he was a Bach collector, and he said, go see Larry and borrow that record and a few others and put them on a DAT. You know, that's the only way we could hold things digitally. And I borrowed the disc, copied it, unprocessed, and shelved it away. Funny thing was, the record was sold. The person who bought it passed away a few years later. The family contacted Larry from England and said, will you rebroker the collection? He said, sure, send it back over. He gets the record. It's in an album. He opens it up. A half moon break is in it. Because when someone was going through it, instead of putting the album on its bottom, he put it on the spine and turned it over, and the record broke. So that DAT still was playable. So I was able to resurrect it and put it on that club record. And as Larry said, well, that transfer you did is one of a record that doesn't exist anymore. Now there are only four known copies of it in the world. It is among one of the most exquisite art of early singing, and also one of the rarest records next to the famous von Mildenberg disc, where there were only three copies that never got issued. So let's move on. This was another one of our favorites. Malcolm McKirkin, who was part of the original, I think, Flotsam and Jetsam team.
1: Flotsam and Jetsam, yes.
0: That's right. And he's singing Cowley's Song of the Seraphs, recorded in August of 1925, I think, for British Columbia. If we can hear that, that would be great.

Malcolm McKeerkin singing Song of the Seraphs by Corley, recorded in August of 25. I made a mistake. That's a Vocalion. And you'll notice the date of August 25. The electrical process had already been introduced to make records except at Vocalion. A number of the companies waited a while. They didn't want to license it from Western Electric, and they held off, but they had to eventually. Otherwise, they would have gone out of business. We then come to something I put on, another live item, the incomparable UC Bierling singing Die Allmacht. But this is not the one he recorded commercially. This was from a Voice of Firestone broadcast on April 15, 1946, with chorus in English. When I went looking through this collection of discs, I went and checked Harold Henderson's discography of Bierling, and it says no known recording of this broadcast exists. Well, things do turn up. And if you want to hear a tenor in his absolute prime, you're going to hear it right now. Die Allmacht of Schubert, sung by UC Bierling with Howard Barlow, the Firestone Orchestra and Chorus, recorded April 15th, 1946.

0: incomparable UC Beerling, recorded April 15, 1946, from the Voice of Firestone broadcast, doing Schubert's Die Allmacht. To wrap up the VRCS 2000 issue, we picked a wonderful, delightful, what you would call crossover piece, sung by Gwen Catley. It's an arrangement of Waldteufer's The Skater's Waltz in English, recorded for HMV in 1950. You know, we're not always playing heavy, putting heavy pieces on our CDs.
1: Right.
0: And this one, yeah, it's a light piece. It's an arrangement. It's a crossover. But she was known for it. And it's absolutely delightful. So let's get to it.

0: maybe crossover, but damn, it's good. Pardon the damn. You heard Gwen Catley singing an arrangement of Voight Toffler's The Skater's Waltz, recorded in 1950, which was from our VRCS 2000 issue. We go on to the 2001 issue, and of course, unfortunately, that was another memoriam to somebody who got me into the club, Phil Stern, who had died quite suddenly after a short illness. He was in his early 80s, and he was one of my biggest influences in shaping my understanding of historic recordings, tastes in various artists. He had an apartment full of records, and one day after we had been friends in the mid-70s, he said, "You got to come to the club." "What's the club?" "The VRCS. We meet every first Friday of the month." And it was because of him that I came to the club, met a number of people, including someone we'll talk about who passed away at the same time Phil did, Joe Green, who was also quite an influence in my life. From the 2001 CD, what we put on there in memory of Phil was a selection of Siegfried's Death from Gutter Demmerung with Jacques Oulus, which was one of his favorite singers. We're not going to play that tonight because we felt it just didn't fit in with what we wanted to play. But I just wanted to mention about how Phil was a very great influence on the club. He gave a number of very interesting programs over the years, and many of the collectors looked forward to hearing his presentations, because it was always varied and interesting. But we have two selections we will play from 2001. And the first one, Mel, there's a tie-in with this one.
1: Yes,
0: so,
1: there is. Right. We're going to play the oldest selection we're going to play tonight. This is recorded in 1903 in Barcelona, and the singer is Maria Gay, G-A-Y. Maria Gay was the wife of Giovanni Zenitello, whom we heard a little earlier singing Otello's Dat Nun Mi Tema at the age of 71. They were married for many, many years, and among other things, they were responsible for inaugurating the outdoor performances at the arena in Verona, starting in 1913, and they also arranged for the debut of Lily Pons at the Metropolitan Opera in 1931. They have a famous recording together. It is the final duet of Carmen, and I've read a number of times, people, reviewers are saying, "This recording is not for the faint of heart."
0: Yeah,
1: and if you've ever heard it,
0: they tear up the floorboards.
1: They tear up the floorboards.
0: Oh, yeah.
1: If you've ever heard it, you know what that means.
0: I think that was the last recording for both of them. It was done for Victor in 29, if I'm correct.
1: I don't recall.
0: Yeah, I do remember that.
1: Anyway, she's going to sing Malagueña for us, recorded in Barcelona in 1903.
2: Español, no te falta tan parque, ¿qué hay?

0: That was the mezzo-soprano Maria Gay singing Malagueña, recorded in Barcelona in 1903. And as I said, she was the wife of Giovanni Zanatello. And as we said before when we were talking about Zanatello, they lived in New York for a number of years in Manhattan and in Queens. Now, I'm going to play one of the most amazing recordings that is on our VRCS issues, and also the most amazing, one of the most amazing records ever made. Mm-hmm. This is a song by Löwe in German, yes. Heinrich de Vogler, recorded in 1928. The singer and piano player, because he's playing the piano, mm-hmm. is Sir George Henschel. Now, Sir George Henschel was a composer, a conductor, a pianist, a teacher, and also a vocalist. Mm-hmm. He made his first appearance as a pianist in 1868, he sang the role of Hans Sachs in the Meistersinger. Now, he issued a number, he made several recordings, not many. The first set was made in 1914 for HMV, but we're going to hear from the second set made in 1928 for Columbia. And Henschel was 78 at the time.
1: He was also the first conductor of the Boston Symphony.
0: Yes.
1: And made a couple of records conducting. I think he did the first electrical recording of the Beethoven First mm-hmm. in England, if I'm correct.
0: Yes, an amazing artist and performer. So here you will hear him accompanying himself in Heinrich de Vogler, recorded in 1928.

so fröhlich drein, wie schön.

0: That was Sir George Henschel singing Lovers.
1: Thank you.
0: Heinrich der Vogler.
1: Thank you.
0: Did you ever go to Lowy's movie sets? Anyway.
2: I didn't have a knee at the end.
0: Anyway, at the age of 78.
1: Mm-hmm.
0: Okay, now we will move on to 2002.
2: Yeah, this is another bittersweet issue. We spoke about Phil Stern, who had passed away in August of 2001. And on January 2nd, 2002, one of his closest friends who he introduced to me, who became my friend, was Joe Green. And he was quite, he was larger than life in more ways than one, those who had known him. But he was a voracious collector of the Mahler's singers and had a very rare collection of early G&Ts of all those singers. He was also a big cantorial collector and wrote a discography for the, the record collector early on about Gershon Sirota, who was one of his favorite singers. But one of his idols was Jan Peirce, who he had met a couple of times. And in his collection, he had probably Peirce's rarest record of all things. And after he passed away, I was able to borrow it from one of his friends, Bob Ziering, who had bought it from him before he left this world. It's a 10-inch South African RCA disc, sung in Afrikaans. It's by someone by the name of Bermes and Bruggen called Hemaway. Recorded in 1955 when Peirce went on tour to South Africa. I have never seen another copy of it in the world. Joe somehow found it, and he had it in his collection. And Joe, Godspeed. Thank you for having this.

0: Jan Pierce singing Himawayi, sung in Afrikaans, South African dialect, recorded in 1955 from a very rare South African RCA Victor 78. This was put on a VRCS 2002 issue in memory of Joe Green, who was one of our major collectors and members of our club. Mel, take it away with the next one.
1: Okay, the next one, I mentioned at the start of the show that one of the pleasures of 78 records is that many singers recorded, and most of whom you never heard of, and who are quite good. An example of this is the next singer we're going to play, a soprano named Claudine Boons, B-O-O-N-S, who was Belgian. And she sang chiefly in Belgium, where she was, favorite singer. And she was also heard on radio broadcast, singing both French and Dutch. And she had made few recordings for Polydor, but she sang a number of dramatic songs. So we're going to hear a song by Rachmaninoff, which the translation is "Ode to the Billowy Harvest Field." This was recorded in 1942. She sings in French, and for somebody you never heard of, I'm sure you will be impressed.

0: Well, that was Claudine Boones, whom nobody has ever heard of, including myself, till I heard a few of her recordings, and she's excellent. That was Rachmaninoff's song, "Oh, Through the Billowy Harvest Field," recorded in 1932 in French.
1: All right, going on to something that was an enigma. Here's somebody we knew nothing about, a fabulous bass by the name of Charles Soir. He's singing the Rubinstein Persian love song, sung in French, for Pathé in 1949. And I'll read you his bio in the book, which is very short. They don't know when he was born or died. It says he is something of an enigma. We know nothing about his formative years, but he emerged about 1940, singing the role of Dapertutto in the celebrated recording of The Tales of Hoffman, the one that Beecham had done for the film and then
0: right.
1: put out. A year earlier, he had been heard as a soloist at an orchestral concert at Paris, singing excerpts from Wagner operas. He joined the Paris Opera in 1953, appearing in The Duke, in Gounod's Romeo and Juliet, and remained with the company for five more years, singing with only small supporting roles. Soir's recorded output is six sides, four devoted to Russian songs, sung in French on the Pathé label, and we are going to hear one of them now. The Persian love song, recorded in 1949.

0: Okay, recorded in 1929, Charles Swasing Rubinstein's Persian Love Song.
1: 1949.
0: I'm sorry. Thank you. To conclude the selections from the CD, I didn't realize that we had bookmarked the dedication. The first selection on that CD was the Jan Pierce you heard in memory of Joe Green. The last one was Gershon Sirota. And it's the Hebrew prayer, Odin Jezudu Miofor. Now, the interesting thing about this one, we picked it. It was another one, I think, that came from his collection. It was an acoustic Odeon recorded in 1920 with male choir. And this is one of those recording engineer nightmares. I even made a note in the technical notes. It starts at 70 RPM and drops to 65.73 RPM by the end. So there are a couple of tricks I had to do to keep the thing in pitch. But this was also put on there as the last selection in memory of Joe Green. So let's hear Gershon Sirota in 1920.

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1: Okay, that was the Hebrew prayer Odin Yezudu Meofor, recorded in 1920 by Gershon Sirota, which was put on our 2002 VRCS record in memory of Joe Green. It's quite apropos that we played this since the High Holidays start on Friday.
2: Yeah.
1: And it's also very, what's the word I can say? It's very bittersweet in a sense, because if you read about the career of Gershon Sirota, he was touring and then was lured back to the Warsaw during the war, and was killed in the Warsaw Uprising at the age of 70 in 1943.
3: Yeah, it says he wanted to go back there.
1: Yeah.
3: Yeah.
1: A remarkable man, had one of the largest voices from what people said. And there's a gentleman by the name of Bob Ziering who's still compiling a complete discography on his recordings.
3: Well, he recorded a lot, and he included opera.
1: Yes.
3: He sang some opera, I think in concert. I don't know if he ever did it on a complete
1: Joe Green played on one of his programs. He did the two arias from Trovatore.
3: Mm-hmm.
1: And it was more cantorial than operatic,
3: yes,
1: I can
3: was.
1: Tell you that. It was done early on.
3: Well, with that voice, can you imagine what an Otello he would have been?
1: Right. His last
3: fantastic
1: record he did was a cellist Aida, and I think a Cajolita Manina for the Broadcast 12 label in Australia, done about 1928.
3: Right.
1: I had it. I got rid of it. I didn't particularly care for it, unfortunately.
3: I know. It's not very idiomatic.
1: Right.
3: Okay, now we're going to move on to the 2003 VRCS CD. And again, something you will only find on a
1: one of our
3: VRCS
1: right.
3: CD. This is, I think most people will know, Lawrence Melchior. But here he is on the Fred Allen Show. And let's take it from here.
1: Well, this was another one of those oddball things. And when we issued it, it was marking the 30th anniversary of Melchior's death. And I found this. I got this from Peter Mumbies, who got it from some nun in Rockville Center whose brother was a recording engineer at NBC. And this was among the discs. He had no idea what to do with it. He said, here, take it. And I put this on and put it together, and it's one of those things where Melchior is an absolutely magnificent voice, but he knows how to play off Fred Allen, who is so brilliant. You know, one of our greatest, comedians in the media. You know the story about when he went to television and everything flopped? He said, yeah, I have a face for radio. So, anyway, this is from a Fred Allen show, circa 1943 to 45 over CBS Radio, where they're talking, and then Melchior sings Leon Cavallo's Martignata for a pretzel company.
4: Gad, Mr. Melchior, this is a pleasure. You know, I always enjoy meeting people who are still in my former profession.
5: Fred, don't tell me you were singing?
4: Singer? Why, I was the common Lombardo of my time, Mr. Melchior.
5: Where did you sing?
4: Well, I sang my first solo in a church choir.
5: What happened?
4: 200 people changed their religion. After a short talk with the minister, I gave up choir work and went into opera. For two solid seasons, we played the Barber of Seville. Then, bang, Lawrence, the electric razor came in and the Barber of Seville was through. But enough about little old E-flat me, Mr. Melchior. What about you? You have been in opera many years, I know.
5: Yes. When I first went into opera, Madame Butterfly was only a caterpillar.
4: You must have known Boris before he was good enough.
5: Oh, Fred, I'm not here to tell jokes. I came to talk to you.
4: To talk to me? Well, of course, Mr. Melchior. What's on your mind?
5: Fred, I have a problem.
4: You, Lawrence Melchior, the Metropolitan's greatest tenor, you have a problem?
5: Yes. I want to quit opera and go into radio.
4: Oh, Lawrence, you're kidding. What's wrong with opera?
5: Long hair and short dough.
4: Long hair and short dough, huh?
5: Yeah, in radio they pay singers big money.
4: What singers?
5: Yesterday I read that some young boy in the radio is making $30,000 a week.
4: $30,000 a week?
5: $30,000 a week. And what does he sing?
2: Won't you tell me when you will meet again? Someday, Monday, and always.
4: Now look. Look, Mr. Melchior.
5: Oh, Fred, make me another Sinatra.
4: You, the great Melchior, want to croon?
5: Yes.
4: Oh, the maestro is jesting.
5: The maestro is hungry.
4: But, Mr. Melchior, your opera audience is top hat, white tie, and tails. You want to sing for sweatshirts and bobby socks?
5: $30,000 for... Won't you tell me
4: when? Now, look, please, Mr. Melchior, think of those phonograph records you make, those beautiful big 12-inch records. You want to give those up to be on the other side of Spike Jones and the City Slickers? Think, Mr. Melchior.
5: $30,000, and all he sings is "Won't you tell me?"
4: No, well, look, no, please. But who will take your place starring at the Metropolitan? Jessel is in Hollywood. Take a baritone's advice, Mr. Melchior. You stick to opera.
5: I'll try that Sinatra of the hit parade.
4: But you're not the Sinatra type. You've got to be thin.
5: I think I'm too robust.
4: Robust? Why, your tonsils weigh more than Sinatra. Why, when he's on the air, you can't tell whether Sinatra is singing into the microphone or the microphone is giving Sinatra a transfusion. Forget the whole thing.
5: Oh, please, Fred. Get me on the radio.
4: But you can't compare radio to opera. Opening night at the Met. Think, the curtain rises. Your glorious voice casts a magic spell over the audience. Men and women throw their hats and mink into the air and cheer. Bravo, Melchior! Bees, Melchior! Bravo, bravo, bees, bees!
5: Yes, that's true, but $30,000.
2: Won't you tell me when?
4: Lawrence, look, I think I can make you see the folly of your way. Will you do me a favor?
5: Yes.
4: Sing me an aria. I just want to prove something to you. You sing me one of those adenoid rattlers of yours. Would you sing a song for me?
5: Yes, I will.
4: All right.
5: What about this one here?

0: that's what I mean. That's your racket, you see. That's what you like to do. That's what you do best. You should stick to that type of music.
1: I know. But $30,000. Won't you tell me when we will meet again?
0: All right. You want to get into radio? I'll show you, Mr. Melchior. If the wrong sponsor signs you, you're apt to end up on a radio show that sounds something like this. We're on the air.
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3: 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No other pretzel can make this claim. With men who know pretzels best, it's Pasternak, 7 3/8-2.
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0: Life Can Be Melchior, the story of one man's struggle to be a failure. Little Larry Melchior was born in a motel in Ohio. Today on that very site, there stands a Burma Shave sign. The world knew that a great singer had been born when the tiny baby's first words were,
4: Figaro, Figaro, Figaro, Figaro, Figaro, Figaro.
0: Figaro, Figaro, Figaro. At school, his genius was immediately recognized. The teacher gave little Larry a pitch pipe, a metronome, and a picture of Rudy Valley to inspire him. After graduation, he forged ahead with his music. Day after day, hour after hour, little Larry Melchior practiced.
5: Figaro, Figaro, Figaro, Figaro, Figaro, Figaro.
0: 4 years at Curtis Institute of Music, Melchior sang.
5: Figaro, Figaro, Figaro, Figaro, Figaro, Figaro, Figaro.
0: 8 years at the Juilliard School of Music, Melchior carried on.
5: Figaro, Figaro, Figaro, Figaro, Figaro, Figaro, Figaro.
0: And then came the crucial test. His audition for the Metropolitan Opera Company, Melchior sang.
5: Fee, fee, fee.
0: He had forgotten the words. But this did not stop Lauritz Melchior. Oh, no. Back to 10 more years of.
5: Figaro, Figaro, Figaro, Figaro, Figaro, Figaro.
0: And then Lauritz Melchior finally reached his goal. He became a star at the Metropolitan. His golden voice sang. And now he was ready for his crowning achievement, starring on his own radio program. And here is the star of the Pasternak Pretzel program, Lauritz Melchior, bringing you the music he has spent a lifetime to achieve. Maestro, please.

0: Hey, this was,
1: well,
0: hopefully, something you enjoyed.
1: Yep.
0: Lauritz Melchior on the Fred Allen Show. And again, you're not going to find this anywhere but on a VRCS CD.
1: Correct.
0: This is Mel Siegel. Thank you for listening. I hope you enjoyed the show tonight, and I'd like to thank Seth Winner for coming up with me tonight.
1: Well, thank you for having me as a guest, Mel.
0: And good night.
1: Nighty night. We'll be back, whether you like it or not.

Isaac Stern Violin with the Franz Liszt Chamber Orchestra, Fritz Kreisler's La Précieuse in the style of Couperin. And here's a bit of Couperin played on the accordion, interestingly, originally a harpsichord piece, The Little Windmills.

Les Petits Moulins à Vent, The Little Windmills by François Couperin, which he wrote for the harpsichord. But it was Mie Miki performing that transcription on the accordion. More French music now as we turn to a work written mostly in 1893 by the late Romantic French composer Alberic Magnard, who died in defense of his property at the beginning of World War II in 1914 as the Germans advanced. Here is his Symphony No. 2, the second of his four symphonies. It's with Michel Plasson and the Toulouse Capitol Orchestra.

That performance by Michel Plasson and the Toulouse Capital Orchestra. We heard the Symphony No. 2 of the four by the late Romantic French composer Albéric Magnard. That music dating from 1893.

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Hussar Songs by Robert Schumann. Good to be with you, Peter Van de Graaff here. I'm going to share with you the third ballet suite from one of the great ballets of Aram Khachaturian called Spartacus. But right now we have Veronica Jochum with the Bamberg Symphony led by Joseph Silverstein. This is the piano concerto in C minor, written by a 15-year-old woman, later to become Robert Schumann's wife, Clara Wieck Schumann.

0: Performance by Veronica Jochum, piano, the Bamberg Symphony, Joseph Silverstein, the conductor, piano concerto in A minor, written by a young woman named Clara Schumann.
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0: Here is a bit of music by Georg Philipp Telemann. It's a dance, a passepied from a suite for recorder and orchestra in A minor. Marion Verbruggen with the Age of Enlightenment Orchestra.

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Those are two dances, two passe-pieds, from a suite of dances in A minor by Georg Philipp Telemann. There are two great ballets by Aram Khachaturian, the Armenian composer, and we begin with Gaine, here the very famous Saber Dance, on Dal Doradi and the London Symphony.

one of those ubiquitous classical music pieces that is so widely known, The Saber Dance from the ballet Gaïna by Aram Khachaturian, Antal Doradi and the London Symphony. A few years after Khachaturian wrote Gaïna, he wrote another great ballet set in ancient Rome called Spartacus. Let's listen now to the third suite drawn from that ballet, dating from 1957, with Yuri Temirkanov and the Royal Philharmonic.

One of the suites drawn from a great ballet by Aram Khachaturian about an ancient slave revolt leader named Spartacus. Ballet suite number 3 from that work of Khachaturian with Yuri Temirkanov and the Royal Philharmonic. This is from the ballet Cinderella by Sergei Prokofiev, The Prince and the Cobblers.

0: excerpt from the ballet Cinderella by Sergei Prokofiev.
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0: This is a rondo by Beethoven called The Rage Over a Lost Penny, played by Alexis Weissenberg.

Alexis Weissenberg performed The Rage Over a Lost Penny by Beethoven. Here is one of the symphonies of Beethoven. I'm Peter Van de Graaff, by the way. We'll go to the fair hills of Ireland later on. But right now, the Vienna Philharmonic, Andris Nelson's the conductor from their complete recordings of the Beethoven symphonies, bring us the Symphony No. 1 in C.

That was Andris Nelsons conducting the Vienna Philharmonic in music by Beethoven, as we heard his Symphony No. 1 in C. Now we turn to the American composer-pianist Amy Marcy Cheney Beach, and first from her Summer Dreams, the Genova and Dimitrov duo performed Robin Redbreast.

0: A charming piece by Amy Marcicini Beach is called Robin Redbreast. It was played by the Genova and Dimitrov duo.
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0: Amy Beach often drew on her Gaelic ancestry for inspiration, and here's a good example of that. It's called The Fair Hills of Eire, O, and it is recorded here by pianist Joanne Polk.

Pianist Joanne Polk and music by Amy Marcy Cheney Beach. It's called The Fair Hills of Eire, E-I-R-E, meaning Ireland, and then a comma, and then the letter O with an exclamation point. The Fair Hills of Eire, O. And from there, we easily turn to this, which also has to do with the hills of Ireland. It's called In the Fairy Hills, from a trio of symphonic poems by Arnold Bax called Eire, or Ireland. Arnold Bax, although an English composer, felt an incredible affinity towards Ireland and things Irish, even taking on an Irish pen name for a time. Here's the Ulster Orchestra, Bryden Thompson, the conductor, In the Fairy Hills by Arnold Bax.

Whenever Arnold Bax wanted to escape from the oppressiveness and the responsibilities that he had in England, he headed to Ireland. Felt great affinity towards things Irish. And there's a good example right there. It's called In the Fairy Hills, or Part 2 of the Symphonic Poems about Ireland. And it was played by the Ulster Orchestra, appropriately led by Bryden Thompson. Here again, an Irish group, an Irish composer this time, Michael Balfe, who succeeded greatly at writing stage works, and he's best known for this piece, which is called The Bohemian Girl. From it, we hear the Gallop, as the Irish National Symphony is conducted by Richard Bonning.

0: there we have the Gallop from an operetta by an Irish composer, Michael Balfe, that's B-A-L-F-E, from his Bohemian Girl, the Gallop, with the Irish National Symphony and Richard Bonning.
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0: I'd like to introduce myself to you. I'm Peter Van de Graaff, your companion and host, and I have a couple of pieces here that I think you'll enjoy very much. One is coming up in just a few minutes. It will be one of the violin concertos by a 19th century Belgian violinist composer named Henri Vieuton. And the other is a work for string quartet by the American composer Victoria Bond. It's called Dreams of Flying. The soloist in the Vieuton concerto that we'll hear in a moment is Hilary Hahn. And we first have a piece that was written for her, as she commissioned a great number of composers to write little encores for her. This is part of that project. It's by David Deltredici, and it's called Farewell. Hilary Hahn here with Corey Smythe, piano.

violinist Hilary Hahn, and we'll be hearing more from her in just a moment, with pianist Corey Smythe and music by the American composer David Del Tredici, written for Hilary Hahn, commissioned by her. The piece is called Farewell. One of the great violinists of the 19th century was the Belgian Henri Vieuxtemps. There was a great school of Belgian violin playing throughout that that century into the 20th century. But here is the fourth violin concerto by Henri Vieuxtemps with Hilary Hahn and the German Chamber Philharmonic of Bremen, conducted by Paavo Järvi.

Hilary Hahn, the violinist there, with the German Chamber Philharmonic of Bremen, conducted by Paavo Järvi, and that music by, not surprisingly, a great violinist. Such an amazing showpiece. Henri Vieuton, a 19th century Belgian composer-violinist, as we heard his Violin Concerto No. 4. Here's another Belgian composer. Luc Defosse is the pianist. This is A Song Without Words by Guillaume Lecoeur.

0: Luc de Fos performing The Song Without Words by the Belgian composer Guillaume Lequeur.
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0: Now to music written in 1994 by the American composer Victoria Bond, and this is inspired by birds. It was commissioned by the Audubon Quartet, named after the great birder and ornithologist. And the four sections are Resisting Gravity, Floating, The Caged Bird, and Flight. Here's a performance by the Cassatt String Quartet and Dreams of Flying by Victoria Bond.

Music from 1994 by the American composer Victoria Bond and inspired by birds. Sometimes that's played by a full-string orchestra, but there we heard the Cassatt String Quartet. The work is called Dreams of Flying. And that brought to mind a piece by Robert Schumann, a very famous poem which was set by many composers, called Wenn ich ein Vöglein wäre, if I were a bird and had wings, I would fly to you. So this, in a sense, is also Dreams of Flying. It's a duet, and in this recording, it's sung by Felicity Lott, soprano, with Anne-Marie Mezzo-Soprano, and the pianist is Graham Johnson. Music of Robert Schumann.

0: that you offered to me your heart a thousand times. It's a very romantic poem, as set by Robert Schumann. Wenn ich ein Vöglein wäre, if I were a bird. Felicity Lott, soprano, Anne-Marie, mezzo-soprano, and Graham Johnson, piano, from the Hyperion recordings of all the songs of Schumann.
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0: Such an intriguing piece awaiting you later on. It is called the Salzburg Sonata by Arnold Bax, and there's an interesting musicological story behind it as well. We'll also be hearing music from Salzburg, and not by Mozart, in fact. It's by Mozart's friend and the brother of Joseph Haydn, named Michael Haydn, who worked for many years in Salzburg, was very close friends with Mozart. First, though, some American music, and it takes us to the West, as we'll listen in just a few minutes to the famous four dance episodes from the ballet Rodeo by Aaron Copland. But first, the opening section of The Grand Canyon Suites by Ferdy Grofe. This is a very vivid depiction of sunrise over the canyon, as the Boston Pops are led by John Williams.

unmistakably music depicting a sunrise, specifically Sunrise Over the Grand Canyon, as that's the opening section of the Grand Canyon Suite by the American composer Ferdy Groffet. And that recording was by the Boston Pops, conducted by John Williams, the famous film score composer. I'm Peter Van de Graaff with famous dance music by Aaron Copland. Four dance episodes drawn from his ballet Rodeo. Buffalo Philharmonic here, conducted by Joanne Falletta.

0: Buffalo Philharmonic and conductor Joanne Folletta, with music by Aaron Copland. The four dance episodes drawn from his very successful ballet, Rodeo.
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0: A little more American music, and then on to something else. This is Stephen Tharp with James Barbagallo Piano. It's a folk song by Edward McDowell.

The title of that song is Folk Song. It's by Edward McDowell. Stephen Tharp, tenor. James Barbagallo, piano. Now to a most interesting piece. It's called the Salzburg Sonata. It was found in the British Museum Library, and it was in the handwriting of Sir Arnold Bax, the British composer. Thought that he transcribed something, but a friend of his then came forward and said, no, this is actually a piece written in the style of Salzburg in 1788, so at the time of Mozart, etc. Here is that Salzburg Sonata by Arnold Bax. It's played by Eric Parkin.

That's music by a composer who was based in Salzburg in the late 18th century. No, not a member of the Mozart family, a good friend of the Mozart family. His name was Michael Haydn. Joseph Haydn, his elder brother, of course, was based in Esterhazy. But Michael Haydn worked in Salzburg, and that was his Notturno, the Nocturne, for chamber orchestra with the Savaria Baroque Orchestra led by Paul Nemeth. I did mention Mozart. Here is something that Mozart wrote when he was just a child, maybe 5, 6 years old is all. It's simply called Piano Piece, and it's played by Lehrer Auerbach.

0: piano piece by a very young Wolfgang Amadeus Mozart.
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0: This is called The Midsummer Fanfare by American composer John Corigliano.

A performance by the Grant Park Orchestra, conducted by Carlos Kalmar, the group, in fact, that commissioned that composition of American composer John Cordiano, 2004. He wrote that. It's called A Midsummer Fanfare. Thanks so much for joining me. I'm Peter Van de Graaff with some midsummer music here for you. Why not? It is A Midsummer Night's Dream of Felix Mendelssohn. We'll hear many of the best-known excerpts. And beginning, of course, with the overture, ending, in this case, with the Wedding March. The London Philharmonic is directed by Sir Adrian Boult.

some of the music, some of the best-known excerpts from A Midsummer Night's Dream for Shakespeare's play, of course, Felix Mendelssohn's music, concluding with the famous Wedding March. The London Philharmonic Orchestra, recorded there in 1956 with Sir Adrian Bolt conducting. Here's some music which Beethoven composed for a play called The Ruins of Athens. This is Boston Pops and Arthur Fiedler.

0: Arthur Fiedler and the Boston Pops with that famous Turkish March, which Beethoven included in his music for the play The Ruins of Athens.
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0: Here is some music now from 1934 by the Czech composer Bohuslav Martinů, who was living in France when he wrote this piece. It's in two movements. We hear Krysia Osostovich, Timothy Bolton, and Richard Lester, all members of the group called Domus, the string trio number 2 by Martinů.

That was a string trio, a piece for violin, viola, and cello by the Czech composer Bohuslav Martinů. We heard Krisha Asostovich, violin, Timothy Bolton, viola, Richard Lester, cello, making up part of the group based in London called Domus. That music dates from 1934, a time when Martinů had already left his beloved native Czech Republic for Paris, in this case. Let's hear a dance of Beethoven now. He wrote a lot of them, and this is from his collection of works without opus number 8, 12 German dances. Here's the 10th of the set, performed by Capella Istropolitana, directed by Oliver Dohnányi.

0: A little bit of a Turkish flavor to that dance. Turkish in the sense of in that period when they used such instruments as cymbals and drums and the like that was associated with Turkish music. A German dance by Beethoven.
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2: Beautiful music is coming your way by Dutch, French, British, and Italian composers right here on Morning Classics. I'm Gary Girard. Glad you could join me. Let's begin with music by a little-known Dutch Baroque-era violin player and composer, Willem de Fesch. His works included oratorios, chamber duets, solo and trio sonatas, concertos, and part songs. His music was influenced by the Italians, particularly Vivaldi. Here's the Doverne Orchestra, conducted by Arie van Beek, with the Concerto Grosso in D Major, Opus 10, No. 4, by de Fesch.

0: The Concerto Grosso in D Major by Defesh. We heard the Dauvergne Orchestra on Morning Classics. 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
0: Here is a French composer who also may be unfamiliar to you. His name is Charles Coquelin, born in 1867. The Opus 52 by Coquelin is his most extended and ambitious work for the flute. And we hear his Sonata for Piano and Flute, Opus 52, Fenwick Smith as the flutist, accompanied by Martin Amlin.

Music for Early Morning by Coquelin, the Sonata for Piano and Flute, Opus 52, from the year 1913. Fenwick Smith Flute with Martin Amlin, Piano. Here's an orchestral work by Gerald Finzi, the Concerto for Small Orchestra and Solo Violin, the City of London Sinfonia, and the soloist is Tasman Little.

We just heard Gerald Finzi's Concerto for Small Orchestra and Solo Violin, the City of London Sinfonia with violinist Tasman Little. Another sonata for you now by Filippo Grignani, who was a classical era composer. His sonata, Opus 8, number 1. The violinist is Alexander Markov with guitarist Eduardo Fernandez.

0: Filippo Grignani's Sonata Opus 8, Number 1. Violinist Alexander Markov with guitarist Eduardo Fernandez. I'm Gary Girard. Thanks for listening.
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0: Good morning. It's music to start your day on Morning Classics. I'm Gary Girard. We'll begin with a London overture by John Ireland. This is Sir John Barbaroli conducting the London Symphony Orchestra in John Ireland's A London Overture.

The music of John Ireland getting us underway here on Morning Classics. We heard a London Overture, and in that performance, it was the London Symphony Orchestra conducted by Sir John Barbaroli. Now I think it's time for a symphony. How about one of the symphonies by Franz Joseph Haydn? Here's the Symphony No. 98 in B-flat major. George Sell conducts the Cleveland Orchestra.

From the year 1792, that was the Symphony No. 98 in B-flat major by Franz Joseph Haydn, the sixth of the 12 London symphonies by Haydn, and we heard the Cleveland Orchestra conducted by George Sell. 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This program is made possible by the Corporation for Public Broadcasting. Classical music every morning here at WMNR Fine Arts Radio in Monroe, Connecticut. Coming up, we'll have music by Luigi Boccherini. First, it's a work of Johan Halvorsen, one of his two Norwegian rhapsodies, which were based on Norwegian folk music, and he had a little fun with these. Here is one of Norway's best-loved folk tunes, the Norwegian Rhapsody No. 1 by Johan Halvorsen. Here's the Oslo Philharmonic Orchestra, led by Karsten Andersen.

I'm sure you enjoy that Norwegian Rhapsody by Johan Halvorsen, his Norwegian Rhapsody number 1. In that performance, Carsten Andersen led the Oslo Philharmonic Orchestra. Now we have a work of Luigi Boccherini, a flute quintet. Boccherini's works for flute and string quartet bear witness to the originality of this composer. Here we have his flute quintet number 6 in E-flat, Opus 17. It's the Athenaeum Enesco Quartet, and the flute soloist is Aurel Nicolet.

0: Well, there we had a flute quintet by Luigi Boccherini, his flute quintet number 6 in E-flat, opus 17. The soloist was the renowned flutist Aurel Nicolet with the Athenaeum Enesco Quartet of Paris.
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0: If you like variety in your music, you've certainly come to the right place. Good morning. I'm Gary Girard with Morning Classics. We'll be hearing music by Scarlatti, Mozart, Grieg, Vivaldi, and a stunning piano piece by Folkman, Robert Folkman. It's his Fantasy in C. I'm sure you don't want to miss it. Let's begin with music of the Baroque by Alessandro Scarlatti, his Symphony No. 2 in D, for strings, continuo, trumpet, and flute. Here's I Musici.

Helping to get you off to a good start this morning, the music of Alessandro Scarlatti. We heard his Symphony No. 2 in D, performed by Imusici. And coming up, we'll have a performance by Alicia De La Rocha. First, I want to remind you that this program is made possible by the Corporation for Public Broadcasting. And I have a question for you. Which of the Peer Gynt sweets is your favorite, number one or number two? Well, we'll give that some more consideration a little later when we hear the music of Edvard Grieg. Here's that music by Mozart with the pianist Alicia De La Rocha and Mozart's Piano Sonata No. 9 in D, Kirkel 311.

Mozart and Alicia de la Rocha, a wonderful combination. That was Mozart's Piano Sonata No. 9 in D, Kirkel 311, with Alicia de la Rocha at the keyboard. 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Here's the music of Grieg, the most famous composer in that period of 19th century romanticism in Norway, where folk music is all important. This is one of his Peer Gynt suites. I've heard people debate whether the Peer Gynt suite number one is better than number two, and everyone probably has their favorites. We have number two for you here, the suite number two, opus 55, and the movements are The Abduction, which is Ingrid's Lament, The Arabian Dance, Peer Gynt's Return, and finally, Solveig's Song. In this performance, Raymond Leppard leads the English Chamber Orchestra.

Well, I hope you enjoyed the Peregrine Suite No. 2. That was a performance by the English Chamber Orchestra conducted by Raymond Lepard. The music of Edvard Grieg here on Morning Classics. Here's a question for you. Which composer once claimed he could write a new concerto more quickly than the copyists could copy one he had already written? Well, it was Antonio Vivaldi, who turned out something on the order of 500 concertos, of which nearly half were composed for his own instrument, the violin. Here's one of them, the Concerto in A Major for Violin, Strings, and Continuo, Opus 31. Here we have violinist Paul Peabody with the Philharmonia Virtuosi, conducted by Richard Capp.

We just heard Vivaldi's Violin Concerto in A, and it was the Philharmonia Virtuosi with the violinist Paul Peabody. Now it's time for that stunning piano work I mentioned earlier, Robert Folkman's Fantasy Opus 25A, which is considered his masterpiece. This work combines the technical effects of Liszt and Alcan with the harmonic warmth of Schumann and Mendelssohn. Here's Adrian Ruiz at the keyboard.

0: An exciting piano piece by Robert Falkman, his Fantasy in C, performed for us by Adrian Ruiz. I'm Gary Girard. Thanks for being with us this morning.
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Good morning. We start off Wednesday morning classics with music of Antonio Vivaldi, his double concerto in G minor for flute, violin, strings, and harpsichord, RV 517. The flute is Jean-Pierre Rampal. On violin, Isaac Stern. And the Franz Liszt Chamber Orchestra, Janos Rolla, the conductor. I'm Michael Saylor. A pleasure to be with you this morning. Looking forward to spending the morning with you. There is a lot of good music to share. Coming up in this hour alone, we have something from French guitarist and composer Ida Presti, music of Carl Maria von Weber, Anthony Holborn, Antonin Dvorak, and so much more. Let's continue with the music of Muzio Clementi. This is his keyboard sonata in E-flat major, Opus 11. The work dates to approximately 1784, so we're in the classic period. On the forte piano is Susan Alexander Max.

Music of Muzio Clementi, his keyboard sonata in E-flat major, opus 11, playing forte piano, Susan Alexander Max. In the 20th century, one of the prominent guitarists and composers for guitar was Ida Presti. She was actually French, but preferred to use her mother's Italian surname. She was taken when having met Segovia, Andrea Segovia, and wrote a work which wasn't found until Segovia had passed back in 1987. Segovia didn't not like the work. He probably wasn't even aware of it, as he had such a collection of donated compositions. German guitarist-composer Heike Mathiesen put together a wonderful CD of music by female guitarist-composers. This is Ida Presti's Segovia.

0: a composition entitled Segovia by Ida Presti, who had been so impressed after meeting Segovia back in the 20th century. She was, in fact, one of the premier guitarists. Unfortunately, health took her life early. Heike Mathiesen, the guitarist.
1: Beethoven's Piano Sonata No. 11 and a Broadway 11 o'clock number. 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
0: Michael Salet, pleased to be your host between now and noon. This is Wednesday Morning Classics. You're listening to Fine Arts Radio. The music continues with something from Carl Maria von Weber. And yes, it does include a clarinet. Surprise, surprise. This is Seven Variations, Opus 33. The clarinetist is David Schifrin, the pianist David Golub.

Two Davids performing, David Schifrin, clarinet, and David Golub, piano, Carl Maria von Weber's Seven Variations, Opus 33. Back to the late Renaissance now for music of Anthony Holborn. This are five dances of the late Renaissance. No specific names, just five dances of the late Renaissance, the London Gabriele Brass Ensemble perform.

And a trip back to the Renaissance, five dances of the late Renaissance, probably in the late 1500s. And that was music of Anthony Holborn, performed by the London Gabrielli Brass Ensemble. On now to music of Antonin Dvorak, his Slavonic Dance No. 3 in F major, opus 72. George Zell leads the Cleveland Orchestra.

George Zell leading the Cleveland Orchestra in Antonin Dvorak's Slavonic Dance No. 3 in F major. Mikhail Ippolitov Ivanov wrote Caucasian Suites No. 1 and I believe No. 2, Opus 10. This is the fourth movement from Suite No. 1, The Procession of the Tsardar, an orchestral work which dates to 1894. Leonard Slatkin leads the St. Louis Symphony Orchestra.

0: Mikhail Ippolitov Ivanov's Procession of the Tsar, Leonard Slatkin leading the St. Louis Symphony Orchestra.
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0: Good morning. Michael Salet, your host, as Wednesday Morning Classics here on Fine Arts Radio continues. If you're just joining us, I bid you a very warm welcome. It's nice to have your company. We'll continue with music of Alessandro Marcello. This is his oboe concerto in D minor. It's intended to be played with strings and continuo, although sometimes a little differently. The work dates to the early 18th century. The Guildhall String Ensemble performs. Robert Salter is the musical director, and here Malcolm Messiter is featured on the oboe. Alessandro Marcello's Oboe Concerto in D minor.

Opening the hour, music of Alessandro Marcello, his oboe concerto in D minor with strings and continuo, the Guildhall String Ensemble performing, Robert Salter, the musical director, and Malcolm Messiter featured on the oboe. This next piece of music is a statement about never giving up hope. Why? Because what's lost might be found. We're speaking about Claude Debussy's Trio for Violin, Violoncello, and Piano in G major. It was written in 1880 when Debussy was just 18 years old. It was lost for about a century, just more than a century, as it was found in 1982 in the estate papers of one of Debussy's students. Here's a performance by Cristina Ariano, piano, Christian Belisario, violoncello, Massimo Marin, violin, all members of the Art Nouveau Ensemble, Debussy's Trio for Violin, Violoncello, and Piano.

0: Music written by an 18-year-old Claude Debussy, his trio for violin, violoncello, and piano in G major. Lost for just over 100 years. Beautiful music. Wonderful that it was found. Members of the Art Nouveau Ensemble performing.
1: This is Will Duchon. We all love the great standards of the classical repertoire, but if you'd also enjoy hearing some off-the-beaten-path works by familiar and unfamiliar composers, join me on Friday Evening Classics, beginning at 6 p.m. At 7:30-ish, you can test your musical knowledge when we play the wildly popular Musical Mystery Quiz. At 9 p.m., you are invited to Words and Music, the program which explores the beautiful and mysterious connection between poetry and music. Then at 10 p.m., it's time to gather at the Night Cafe for an hour of jazz vocals sung by artists of yesterday and today. 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
0: When Will comes back from summer hiatus, you know that the season is upon us, the good season of music, the fun that comes on Friday nights. Do join him. My wife and I always are tuned in for the quiz and so much more. The music continues now with something from Georg Christoph Wagenseel, his Symphony in C major, RV 351. The work is in three movements, yet it is only a little over 5 minutes long. L'Orfeo Baroque Orchestra is directed by Misha Geiger.

Georg Christoph Wagenseel's Symphony in C Major, RV 351, L'Orfeo Baroque Orchestra, under the direction of Misha Geiger. We continue with shorter works now as we continue in this hour. Next up, a very interesting scenario. The attribution for the work goes to Percy Grainger. However, he was born in 1882. The work, Spoon River, is believed to have been written sometime in the 1850s. 30 years earlier, Grainger winds up with the attribution for writing it. What to think? The Dallas Wind Symphony are under the baton of Jerry Junkin. Let's have a listen to Grainger's Spoon River.

Jerry Junkin with the baton in front of the Dallas Wind Symphony. Percy Grainger's Spoon River. Was it Grainger's or wasn't it? On now to a harp performance by Roberta Alessandrini. This is the Rondo from Sonata No. 2 for Harp, Opus 34, music of Jan Ladislav Dusek.

The Rondo from Sonata No. 2 for Harp, Opus 34, music of Jan Ladislav Dusek, performed by Roberta Alessandrini. And from a solo performance onto an ensemble, this is the music of Johann Friedrich Fasch, his overture from Suite No. 2 in D major, the work in six movements. This is the overture. We have Pro Musica Kiev to perform, Richard Kapp, the conductor.

0: Music of Johann Friedrich Fasch, the overture from his suite number 2 in D major. The work in its entirety is 6 movements. Pro Musica Kiev was under the direction of Richard Kapp.
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0: Well, a very brief announcement at that. I'm Michael Salen, and it's a pleasure to be your host. Perhaps you're just tuning in. If you are, I welcome you. This is Wednesday Morning Classics. You're tuned to Fine Arts Radio. This next piece of music, well, may sound familiar to some, perhaps even many, and it deserves a little bit of explanation. The pianist is Thomas Vachary. The music is by Frédéric Chopin, his Polonaise No. 6 in A-flat major. Here's where it gets interesting. Excuse me. It's known as the heroic, and that comes from Chopin's longtime companion, George Sand, who was a very active person back in the 1848 period of social revolution. And when she heard this piece of music, she wrote in a correspondence to Chopin a year before his passing, "This should be a heroic symbol," speaking of this piece of music, hence the byname. Frédéric Chopin's Polonaise No. 6 in A-flat major, also known as heroic. The pianist is Thomas Vachary.

I think you'll agree George Sand would have been very happy with that performance by Thomas Vasari of Friedrich Chopin's Polonaise No. 6 in A-flat major, Opus 53, Heroic. It was she, after all, who pushed Chopin to use the symbol of heroic with relationship to this particular work. Well, I hope I'm not getting too intimate here, but I want to ask, do you find that you are in the shadow of, or do you know someone who perhaps is in the shadow of someone else? That's the storyline behind the next composer. I'm speaking of Ferdinand Ries. He was in the shadow of Beethoven. That's a pretty big shadow. Ries, like his father, was a friend of Beethoven, but the junior, Ferdinand, was also a student of Beethoven's. He was Beethoven's secretary at times. And he was a competent pianist, so much so that Beethoven from time to time would send him out to play a recital in his place. This is Ferdinand Ries's Symphony No. 2 in C minor, Opus 80. The Zurich Chamber Orchestra is going to be led by Howard Griffiths. Ries's Symphony No. 2 in C minor.

0: Well, did you think that was Beethoven? In fact, it was Ferdinand Reis's Symphony No. 2 in C minor, Opus 80. Howard Griffiths leading the Zurich Chamber Orchestra.
1: For over 60 years of his life, Cy Cotton has developed quite a resume. Singer, songwriter, author, union organizer, civil rights activist. More than 100 artists, including Pete Seeger, Billy Bragg, and Odetta, have recorded his songs. Partnering with musician George Mann, Cy Cotton has just released a new album, Mayday, with spirited original songs advocating a kinder, gentler, more just nation and world. This is just one of many new folk releases featured on Good Folk this Thursday evening at 9 on listener-supported Fine Arts Radio.
0: Michael Salet with you as we change from the big sound of a symphony onto a very intimate piece of music from Gabriel Fauré. This is Berceuse, or in English, Lullaby, Opus 16. The duo of Catherine Stott, piano, and Yo-Yo Ma, cello, perform.

Lovely music from Gabriel Fauré, Berceuse, Lullaby, Catherine Stott, the pianist, and Yo-Yo Ma cello. Every now and again, I like to take out this next piece of music. It's from James Scott Irvine. He's a Canadian composer, and he, in fact, was also a tuba player. How many tuba players do you know? This is concertino for euphonium, the euphonium sometimes referred to as a tenor tuba. Not one of the real big ones, something a little smaller. The Hanaford Street Silver Band performs, Stephen Chanette, the conductor, and Curtis Metcalf turns in a beautiful performance on the euphonium. James Scott Irvine's Concertino for Euphonium.

The novelty of hearing a euphonium as opposed to a French horn. What a wonderful sound. The music by James Scott Irvine, that was concertina for euphonium, the Hanaford Street Silver Band performing, Stephen Chanet, the conductor, and Curtis Metcalf. What a master of the euphonium. This next piece of music, I just kept scratching the back of my head. There must be more to the name. The name of the work is Sir Roger de Coverley. Just simply that. Name with a title. And I'm thinking, what is there behind the scene? The music is by Frank Bridge, a British composer, and it seems as though the story about Sir Roger de Coverley is that he was a fictional English country gentleman created by Joseph Addison and Richard Steele for the 18th century periodical The Spectator. So he's fiction. He's also the namesake for a traditional 17th century country dance, often featured in classic literature like Charles Dickens' A Christmas Carol. Who would have thought? This is Sir Roger de Coverley, performed by the English Northern Philharmonia, David Lloyd-Jones conducting.

0: David Lloyd Jones conducting the English Northern Philharmonic, or Philharmonia, excuse me, with Frank Bridges, Sir Roger de Coverley, a man with a fictional past.
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0: Hey, very good morning. Perhaps you're just joining us. This is Fine Arts Radio, Wednesday Morning Classics. I'm your host until noon, Michael Salet. And at noon, my friend and colleague Susan Prince is back from summer hiatus, and I'm sure you'll look forward to, as she's looking forward to bringing you the music, you'll enjoy hearing what she's got prepared. I see the list to my right side. We'll continue this hour with something from Antonin Dvorak to start. This is The Golden Spinning Wheel, a symphonic poem, Opus 109, written in the winter, basically, of 1896. It's based on a folk tale by the same name. Václav Talíš leads the Czech Philharmonic Orchestra in Dvorak's The Golden Spinning Wheel.

That was one of four symphonic poems that Antonín Dvořák wrote in the 1890s. This one, The Golden Spinning Wheel, they're all terrific music. Czech Philharmonic Orchestra performing, Václav Talíš, the conductor. Have you heard of Lysis? Well, that was a group of, primarily composers that hung around in the Montparnasse section, or neighborhood if you prefer, in Paris on the Left Bank during the 1920s, and they kind of blossomed together. This is the music of Francis Poulenc, his trio for piano, oboe, and bassoon, composed between 1924 and 1926. Poulenc himself played the premiere in Paris, which opened to very warm reception. At least that's what you read in the newspaper. Pascal Rocher, piano, Maurice Borg, oboe, and Omri Velez, bassoon.

0: That was Francis Poulenc's trio for piano, oboe, and bassoon. The pianist was Pascal Roget, the oboist Maurice Borg, and bassoon Omri Velez.
1: This is Fred Albert. You may not know the name Yip Harburg, but you sure know his lyrics to songs such as April in Paris, Over the Rainbow, and Brother, Can You Spare a Dime? This week on the Broadway Songbook, I'll be playing songs from Harburg's long Broadway career, as performed by artists such as Barbra Streisand, Cleo Lane, Lena Horne, Bobby Short, and others. 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
0: Michael Salet with you. We move on to a very brief piece, an enjoyable piece from Cuban composer Ernesto Lecuona. This is Vals Gitano. The pianist is Thomas Torino.

A brief piece of music from Ernesto Lecuona, Valse Gitano, performed on the piano by Thomas Torino. This next piece comes from Franz von Suppe, the Austrian composer. It's the overture to Boccaccio. And it's really interesting because it's loosely based on the life of the 14th century Italian author Giovanni Boccaccio, who apparently had something of a scandalous life. I need to look into that. Sounds very interesting. The Royal Scottish National Orchestra is led by Naomi Arvey.

0: Exciting music from Franz von Suppe, the overture to Boccaccio. And again, we want to look into this Giovanni Boccaccio and see whether he really did live a scandalous life. The Royal Scottish National Orchestra was led by Neyma Järvi.
1: 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This is only a test.

And the music continues with something from J.S. Bach, his Prelude and Fugue on the Name Bach, arranged by Fred Mills, the Canadian Brass perform.

The Canadian Brass with a prelude and fugue on the name Bach. On now to the Stardust Express Overture, music of Edward Elgar. The Indianapolis Symphony Orchestra are led by Raymond Leopard.

The Starlight Express Overture, music of Edward Elgar, the Indianapolis Symphony Orchestra, under the baton of Raymond Leopard. Well, Niccolo Paganini wrote the Caprices, 24 of them, for solo violin, and no doubt the most popular, most well-known is likely Caprice number 24. We're going to go back and check in on something a little earlier. This is the third Caprice from Niccolo Paganini. Itzhak Perlman is the violinist.

0: And I'd really like, I've never actually stopped to listen to all 24 Caprices consecutively, although the CD is available. It would be a good thing to do. In any event, that was Niccolo Paganini's Caprice number 3 from the 24 Caprices. This one was in E minor, performed by Itzhak Perlman. Coming up in just a couple of moments, Susan Prince is back from summer vacation. A little later in the afternoon, Bill Battista comes along. And then at 5 p.m., it's Exploring Music with Bill McLaughlin. And he's gone back into his closet for some of those, well, favorite or wannabe favorite CDs that he doesn't share that often. I'm Michael Salet.
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And there we have John Williams' Song for World Peace, performed by the Utah Symphony, joined by the Boston Pops Orchestra and the Orchestra of Los Angeles, all three orchestras together under the direction of John Williams himself. Song for World Peace, right here on Fine Arts Radio, WMNR. I'm Susan Prince. After a lovely summer in Maine, here I am back, and I'm going to play for you an autumn legend by William Alwyn next. You know, I was in Maine until this last weekend, and the leaves are already turning, believe it or not. And some of them are turning around this part of the world as well, my friends. Here we go. Richard Hickox with the City of London Sinfonia, William Alwyn's Autumn Legend.

Autumn does seem to be a time when things slow down and quiet down, yes? William Alwyn's Autumn Legend, that lovely, mellow English horn combined with the orchestra. Very nice sound, huh? That was Nicholas Daniel on English horn, joined by the City of London Sinfonia with Richard Hickox conducting. I'm Susan Prince with you on Fine Arts Radio, WMNR. Glad to be back. I'm a little Beethoven, my friends. The CD that I have is Beethoven Period, uh-huh. And it's complete sonatas and variations for pianoforte and violoncello recorded on period instruments. And we're going to hear one of those performances right now. Matt Himovitz and Christopher O'Reilly joined together for Beethoven's Piano and Cello Sonata in A Major, the Opus 69.

0: They called the CD Beethoven Period, indeed. Matt Heimerwitz, violoncello, Christopher Riley, forte piano, playing Beethoven on period instruments. That was the pianoforte, the sonata for piano and forte and cello in A major, the opus 69 by Beethoven.
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0: I'm Susan Prince with you, back from a lovely summer in Maine. The weather is a bit chilly this morning, isn't it? Yeah, it's a big surprise, but it's just like this in Maine, I have to tell you. We were wearing sweaters as I left last week. On to some Bach. This is a Chaconne in D minor, the Partita number 2. Joshua Bell says that perhaps this is the most perfect and complete piece of music ever written for the violin. He calls it the crown jewel of the music of Johann Sebastian Bach. Joshua Bell, accompanied by the Academy of St. Martin in the Fields.

0: Joshua Bell considers that music by Johann Sebastian Bach to be the crown jewel of violin writing. The Chaconne by Bach was arranged by Felix Mendelssohn many, many years ago and played by Joshua Bell just now with the Academy of St. Martin in the Fields. Sir Neville Mariner conducting. I'm Susan Prince with you. Music of Handel, or Haydn, I should say, Haydn, coming up next.
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0: I have my ticket. Mm-hmm. This Friday, you'll see me sitting up there in the very front row of Sharon Playhouse to watch Come From Away. They do a wonderful, truly wonderful job. Okay, music by Mr. Haydn, Franz Josef Haydn. This one has a subtitle. It's called The Miracle Symphony. Why is it called a miracle? Well, this is the story. It's all about a chandelier. At the premiere of this symphony in D major,

by Mr. Haydn. The audience was so thrilled, they rushed to the stage to applaud this new symphony by Haydn. And then the huge chandelier over the audience seats fell down. No one in the audience was hurt. Voila, the miracle. This performance by the Columbia Symphony Orchestra, Bruno Walter conducting.

0: Now I ask you, is it any wonder that the audience rushed to the stage to applaud Haydn's new Symphony No. 96, huh? And that's when the chandelier, the huge chandelier that was in the ceiling above the audience, fell down, i.e., the Miracle Symphony by Franz Joseph Haydn. This performance, Bruno Walter leading the Columbia Symphony Orchestra, right here on Fine Arts Radio, WMNR. I'm Susan Prince.
1: 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A mix of past masters and next generation musicians. And all with a bit of a late night buzz. That's Round Midnight Jazz. I'm H. William Stein. I hope you'll stay up late with me. Saturday nights at 11, right after Turntable 4-1, for an hour of Round Midnight Jazz, here on Fine Arts Radio.
0: New York City has a very special place in my heart. It's my hometown. And I thought it would be appropriate today to bring us some music written by Leonard Bernstein, celebrating New York City. It is posterity's incredible good fortune that one of our greatest musicians was at the height of his powers simultaneously with the city that he celebrated, as I celebrated. Looking back now, who can separate the memory of that romantic New York, the indisputable crossroads of the world, from the music with which Bernstein captured it, jarring, jazzy, and some wrong notes and all. Here comes some music from Leonard Bernstein, dedicated to New York City.

A celebration of New York City, my hometown. Music of Leonard Bernstein. And from the and this CD, you heard on from On the Town, Fancy Free, On the Waterfront, West Side Story. And the two singers, the two ladies that you heard, Dawn Upshaw and Donna Murphy. And then at the end, Mandy Patinkin joined in the fun for New York, New York. I'm Susan Prince. A celebration of New York, thanks to Leonard Bernstein. That was the Orchestra of St. Luke's, conducted by Eric Stern. On to some Ravel, my friends, some Ravel. We have the introduction and allegro for harp, string quartet, flute, and clarinet.

0: The Endres Quartet, joined by Helga Stork harp, Conrad Hamp flute, Gerd Stark clarinet. The Introduction and Allegro for Harp, String Quartet, Flute and Clarinet by Maurice Ravel. I'm Susan Prince with you, and it's approaching the 2 o'clock hour here, and coming up I have a magnificent performance of the Emperor Concerto by Beethoven, played by none other than Van Cliburn.
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0: As I said, I was in Maine for the summer, enjoying every minute of being by the seashore. I was driving back last week, and a friend of mine on Sirius Satellite Radio was playing a performance by Van Cliburn. He was performing the Emperor Concerto by Beethoven. As I sat in the car listening, I was just wooed by the sound of his playing. It's like he caresses every single key. And I did some research, and I remembered that in 1958, when he was 23, he walked on the stage at the Moscow International Tchaikovsky Competition. Now, this is a tall, young man, blonde hair, maybe a crew cut. It looks kind of like he had a crew cut. He sat down at the piano, and he absolutely took their breath away with his beautiful playing. And I found out that his mother was a pianist, and she taught him, as he was playing the music, to sing along with it, to learn it in a singing way, so he wouldn't add words, of course, but he would sing along with an ah. And I thought, maybe that's the reason why all of his phrasing sounds like singing. It's like a voice.

voice like singing when he plays the piano. Well, I thought I wanted to hear that piano concerto once again and share it with you, my friends, on this Wednesday. So here he is, Van Cliburn, playing the beautiful Emperor Concerto by our friend Mr. Beethoven. He's joined by the Chicago Symphony Orchestra, led by Fritz Reiner.

0: two masters in the musical world. That was recorded in just 3 years after Van Cliburn won the International Tchaikovsky Competition in Moscow. And I still think back and, you see this tall, 6'4" gentleman with a blonde crew cut, handsome fellow, and walking onto the stage in Moscow, sitting down. And he had the room. He had the room. Van Cliburn playing Beethoven's Emperor Concerto, the Concerto No. 5 in E flat major. He was joined by the Chicago Symphony Orchestra, directed by Fritz Reiner. I'm Susan Prince. It's a pleasure to share this beautiful music with you. After a message, more music.
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That was the Cajon Quartet with a bit of Gershwin, the lullaby for string quartet. I'm Susan Prince with you and almost ready to turn the microphone over to Bill Battista, who has some Brahms waiting for you. But in the meantime, a little bit of Hector Berlioz.

0: The lovely voice of Emily Ameling, joined by the Atlanta Symphony Orchestra, Robert Shaw conducting, from Le Spectre de la Rose, from Les Nuits d'été, or Summer Nights, of Hector Berlioz. I'm Susan Prince. What a pleasure it's been, my friends, to share this time with you. And Bill Battista's coming up very, very shortly after a station break with the Brahms Quintet for two violins, viola, cello, and piano in F minor. Good music ahead, right here on Fine Arts Radio, WMNR. 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
2: Good afternoon. I'm Bill Battista. I'll be with you until 5 o'clock today. And it's a mostly cloudy afternoon here at Monroe. And starting off, music of Johannes Brahms. Here is a quintet, Opus 34 in F minor, for piano and two violins, viola, cello. And we'll hear the Kodály Quartet with Jano Jandó, pianist, music of Brahms. His quintet for piano and strings in F minor, Opus 34.

0: The music of Johannes Brahms. We heard his piano quintet in F minor, opus 34. This was scored for two violins, viola, cello, and piano. We heard the Kodály Quartet along with Jenő Jandó pianist.
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0: And I'm Bill Batista. Thank you very much for spending part of your afternoon with me. My next piece comes from Joseph Haydn. Here is his Symphony No. 6 in D major, known as Le Matin, or The Morning. Adam Fischer conducts the Austro-Hungarian Haydn Orchestra.

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2: And I'm Bill Battista. Thank you very much for spending part of your afternoon with me. Before the break, we heard the Symphony No. 6 in D major, known as Le Matin or The Morning, by Joseph Haydn. Right now, we take up the music. We go back to the French Baroque period and the music of Jean-Philippe Rameau, 1683 to 1764, contemporary of Bach. Here is an orchestral suite based on one of his operas, the Suite for Orchestra, and deals with the god Osiris. We'll hear Capella Savaria, their period instrument ensemble on original instruments, and they are conducted by Mary Terry Smith. This is the music of Jean-Philippe Rameau.

0: And we've been listening to the music of the French composer Jean-Philippe Rameau, 1683 to 1764. We heard an orchestral suite of one of his Tragédies en Lyrique, or Lyric Tragedies, from one of his operas, this one in particular dedicated to, as an allegory to the god, the Egyptian god Osiris. We heard the Capella Savaria using period instruments, and they were conducted by Mary Terry Smith.
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0: And I'm Bill Battista. Thank you very much for spending part of your afternoon. We continue with the Australian composer Percy Grainger, 1882 to 1961. We'll hear a suite for wind band entitled A Lincolnshire Posy. The Royal Norwegian Navy Band is conducted by Bart Engazet.

The music of Percy Grainger. We heard his suite for wind band entitled A Lincolnshire Posy. Bart Engeset conducted the Royal Norwegian Navy Band on this recording. My final selection comes from Ian Parrott, early 20th century Welsh composer. Here is his fanfare overture for a Somerset festival. The Royal Ballet Sinfonia is conducted by Andrew Penny.

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Hello there, and welcome to Exploring Music. It's Bill McLaughlin here. Our theme this week, Bill's Keepers. That's the name of the big cardboard box I have in my living room, into which I place CDs that come into the household. Some of them are CDs given me by friends who've just made a recording. Sometimes the CDs come in from publishing companies or managers or record companies. But all of the CDs in this box are the ones that I've hung on to. I've wanted to hear them again and again, and finally to play them for you. We're going to dive in today with a recording from the Chicago Symphony on its own label, CSO Resound. This is a recording which features two pieces, the tone poem of Richard Strauss, Ein Heldenleben, which is a little too long to fit our needs in today's program. It's a wonderful recording, though, I have to say. Instead, we're going to listen to a short and rather rarely heard piece, very beautiful tone poem of Anton Webern. And in fact, we're getting Webern before he started to study with Arnold Schoenberg. We have a romantic Webern on our hands. Webern had been reading a poem by the novelist and philosopher Bruno Ville. It's a sort of ode to nature and the joys of a summer day spent wandering the woods and fields. And that's what we get here. It seems to meander almost formlessly, very beautifully, very sensuously, but not going anywhere in particular until the oboe launches himself up into the stratosphere like this. The clarinet muses on it, softer. The horns muted play something like this, mysterious. And the flute. And then, little pizzicato in D-flat, and we're on our way. Here is Bernard Haitink, Im Sommerwind, in this new recording with the Chicago Symphony Orchestra. Music of the Viennese composer Anton Webern.

Isn't that beautiful? And rather long, considering the composer. This is music of Anton Webern, who is noted for his very short pieces, abstract, very compressed, rather dissonant music that he started to write after he studied with Arnold Schoenberg. And you know, that piece went unheard from the time it was composed in 1904 until after the death of Webern. It wasn't played until 1962. And now we have this wonderful new recording with the Chicago Symphony under Bernard Haitink, Im Sommerwind, music of the Viennese composer Anton Webern. We have another Viennese composer coming up. Well, at least he wrote this piece while he was living in Vienna, even though he was born in Salzburg. Does that give you a clue? Yes, we're about to hear a piano concerto of Mozart featuring the great Leon Fleischer. This is a very interesting story. Fleischer was perhaps the greatest pianist of his generation. I'm thinking of the American players of the 50s and 60s, who then was struck by dystonia and lost the use of his right hand. He regained it and played beautifully, as you'll hear now, in this performance of two movements of the piano concerto in A major, Kerschel 488. This is Leon Fleischer playing and leading the Stuttgart Chamber Orchestra. We'll hear the beautiful slow adagio. It's a Siciliano in F-sharp minor that will break your heart. And follow that up with the rondo, Allegro Assai, music of Mozart from the year 1786.

0: Leon Fischer playing and leading the Stuttgart Chamber Orchestra. We heard the second and third movements of Mozart's Concerto in A Major, Kershaw 488, the Siciliano, and the final Rondo. This album has wonderful program notes, which were written by, let's see, they're written in German by Stefan Schickhaus, translated by a man named Bradford Robinson. I have to read you this one line. On the 2nd of March, 1786, a few days after his spectacular appearance as an Indian philosopher at a masked ball of Vienna's court palace, Mozart completed his A Major Piano Concerto 488. He thereby created a work which stands virtually alone as a model for its genre. 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This is a big cardboard box I have in my living room in which I place all of the CDs that come into the household that I want to hang on to for a while. Drop us a line. Send me some hints about how I can organize all these CDs for starters. Write to us via our website, exploringmusic.org.
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And here is a very welcome recording on Sidi Records, a marvelous institution in Chicago, Illinois. Two piano music of Messiaen and Debussy with a couple of great pianists, Ursula Oppens and Jerome Lowenthal. I think we have time for the Debussy, and these are very interesting pieces about which I knew nothing. So let's let Jerome Lowenthal tell us about it. These are liner notes by Jerome. He writes, on December 27th, 1915, a grand old man of French music wrote to his distinguished former student, I advise you to look at those pieces for two pianos which Monsieur Debussy has just published. It is unbelievable, and we must at all cost bar the gate of the Institute against the gentleman capable of such atrocities. These should be put next to the Cubist paintings. Want to guess? Camille Saint-Saëns, and he's writing to his former student, Gabriel Fauré. Wow, what got these boys so upset? Well, Debussy had a way of doing that, I suppose. These are fantastic pieces, three pieces called In Black and White, which he may be taking from the Caprice et Banc et Noir of Goya. Each one of these three pieces is preceded by an epitaph. They're all interesting. The first confesses a secret disgrace. The second movement, a dirge, is dedicated, and these are Debussy's words, to Lieutenant Jacques Charlot, killed by the enemy, the 3rd of March, 1915. Debussy was a super patriot, and he is writing this piece as memory of a dear friend of his who died in the war. In the middle of this piece, a terrible energy builds up. It's a battle scene, like an armored attack. And then we hear crunching out this vulgar, rough version of Ein feste Burg, the Lutheran chorale tune. It's like the German army crunching down. And against that is a French folk song, which unfolds with bugle calls. And we come to the third movement, Scherzando, which is dedicated, and I'm quoting again, to my friend Igor Stravinsky. Three pieces in black and white. Ursula Oppens and Jerome Lowenthal are the duo pianists.

Winter, you're nothing but an old boogeyman. Those are the words of the 15th century French poet Charles d'Orléans, and Claude Debussy affixed them to the final movement of his score in Black and White, three pieces for duo pianist. That last piece dedicated to his friend Igor Stravinsky. Bill, can you roll back and find just the first 10 seconds or so of this piece? You can hear Debussy and Stravinsky at once. Isn't that wonderful? And I have to thank CD Records for sending me this marvelous album, music of Messiaen and Debussy, played by the duo pianists Ursula Oppens and Jerome Lowenthal. Very interesting music. And we won't get to hear the Messiaen today because I got something else up my sleeve. Here's another album that I'm not letting get out of my keeper's box, partly because it was given me by a very good friend, Christopher O'Reilly. He's a marvelous pianist. And Chris loves the English band Radiohead. I don't mean he likes them a little bit. I mean he loves them a lot. And he's transcribed and made his own a lot of their repertoire. Here's Christopher O'Reilly playing Thomas York's How I Made My Millions.

Beautiful playing and beautiful transcription by Christopher O'Reilly from his album of tunes by Radiohead. Let me read to you from these notes, which are great to read. Chris writes, "The only available recording of How I Made My Millions is a home demo of Thom Yorke accompanying himself on his out-of-tune upright piano, and one can hear quite clearly someone chopping the dinner veggies in the near background. Apparently, he presented the song to the band, who deemed it perfect as it was."

We'll hear some more wonderful recordings tomorrow. Elgar's beloved cello concerto, played absolutely ravishingly beautifully on the viola by a man named David Aaron Carpenter. From Lang Lang's recital in Vienna, we'll hear three pieces from Book One of Albinus Iberia, a beautiful movement of a cello sonata by Nikolai Mieszkowski, played by the great Wendy Warner, and then a little cameo appearance by Sharon Isbin and Mark O'Connor. That's all on tomorrow, and I hope you can join us. Exploring Music is produced by Sidney Gillard at WFMT in Chicago and produced and engineered by Bill Sigmund at Digital Island Studios here in New York City. Our production assistants are Ella Pinsloop, Eric Opland, Adela Skoronsky, and Weston Williams. Rebecca Neistat is the WFMT production and syndication manager. Exploring Music is made possible by the generous support of the Paul M. Angel Family Foundation, Helen So, the Earl and Brenda Shapiro family, Mr. and Mrs. William G. Brown, Eugene Jarvis and Sasha Gerritsen, the Julian Family Foundation, and the listener supporters of WFMT. I'm Bill McLaughlin. 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
2: Good evening and welcome. This is Evening Classics. I'm Diana Blaise, and I hope you can stay with me. We have a brief tour of the British Isles to begin this first hour of Evening Classics. From Welsh composer Alan Huddinut, we're going to start with his Quadlibet on Welsh nursery tunes. We'll hear the performance by the Cardiff Symphony Orchestra under the composer's direction, Alan Huddinut.

the Cardiff Symphony Orchestra, under the direction of the composer Alan Huddinut, a Welsh composer, in the Quadlibet on Welsh Nursery Tunes. E.J. Moran, or Ernest John Moran, was a student of John Ireland's. We're going to hear his second Rhapsody for Orchestra from 1924. The Ulster Orchestra is directed by Vernon Handley.

The Ulster Orchestra, with Vernon Handley directing, the second Rhapsody for Orchestra from 1924 of E.J. Moran. You may have recognized the melody, the opening phrases of which are a folk song from Norfolk called Polly on the Shore. Gustav Holst wrote his Japanese suite back in 1915. And here's one of the traditional performances, the early performances, by the London Symphony Orchestra under Sir Adrian Bolt. Starts with a traditional scene, which is the Song of the Fisherman, the Japanese suite of Gustav Holst.

Sir Adrian Bolt led the London Symphony Orchestra in their performance of the Japanese Suite of Gustav Holst. Johann Sebastian Bach wrote a set of six suites called the English Suites, pretty much in the same way that he wrote the so-called French Suites, and there's really nothing English about these English Suites, other than somehow it got that name after Bach. He did not give it that name. We're going to hear the English Suite number 3 in G minor, which is the BWV listing of 808 with pianist Mary Pariah.

0: Murray Pariah was the pianist in that performance of the English Suite No. 3 in G minor of Johann Sebastian Bach.
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0: 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I'm Diana Blaze, and I hope you can stay with me.

0: We heard Tommy Riley and Skyla Kanga on harmonica and harp in arrangements of the two traditional British folk songs, Scarborough Fair and the Londonderry Air.
1: 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The gallery will feature examples of this as we hear Australian composer Jim Ottaway's electronic music focusing on the different aspects of life. 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
0: Now we have the fourth scherzo of Frédéric Chopin. He wrote only four, as he did ballades. The scherzo number 4 in E major is the opus 54, and we're going to hear Bulgarian pianist Marta Dejanova.

0: We heard the Bulgarian pianist Marta Dejanova, not too well known in these parts, but she has concertized all over Europe, where she is much better known. And the Scherzo number 4 in E major of Chopin.
1: The Fairfield County Brass Quintet will present an outdoor concert on Saturday, September 12th at 3 p.m. at the Leroy Anderson House, 33 Grassy Hill Road in Woodbury. The program includes a variety of classical, ragtime, and jazz works. 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Reservations are required. 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In the event of rain on Saturday, the concert will take place Sunday at the same time.
0: There are quite a number of musicians or composers who did not start out as being a musician. From all walks of life, there are many engineers and chemists and such. One of those from that category is the St. Petersburg Alexander Borodin, Russian composer. He never considered himself a professional musician. Did not finish his third symphony, as a matter of fact. It was polished off by someone else from his group. But he was egged on by some of his contemporaries who recognized that he had greatness in him. We're going to hear a symphony number 2 in B minor, with José Cerebrier leading the Orchestra Sinfónica de Roma, Symphony No. 2 of Borodin.

José Serabrier and the Orchestra Sinfónica di Roma in the Symphony No. 2 in B minor of Alexander Borodin. Now, admittedly, this is quite a change of pace. We have some traditional klezmer dances, an arrangement by the Los Angeles Guitar Quartet, who have proven that they don't seem to be afraid to tackle anything. They have released albums with music from all over the world, anything you could possibly imagine as a variation in music. These are some great arrangements of three dances, and the Los Angeles Guitar Quartet is joined by Leo Chelyapov, clarinetist.

0: clarinetist Leo Shelyapov with the Los Angeles Guitar Quartet in their arrangement of three klezmer dances.
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